Hey, welcome back to Weekend with Michael Brown. Glad to have you with me. I appreciate you tuning in. You know, if you like what we do during the weekend, you might like the weekday program. And that's really easy to listen to, even whether, I don't care where you live, West Coast, East Coast, up in the Dakotas, or down in Tejas, wherever you want to listen. All you have to do on your iHeart app is search for a station in Denver with the call letters KOA. KOA. 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Once you find that, hit that as a preset,

0: asked a Frenchman if he played video games, and he said, "We." I saw a sheep in a swimsuit driving an expensive car. It was a Lamborghini. I'll do that again. I saw a sheep in a swimsuit driving an expensive car. Open line Friday, 713-999-1000, 713-999-1000, to get us started, courtesy of the greatest executive producer in all the land, Chad Okone Nakanishi, your Week in Review.
1: Dolly has lived in the light and is in the arms of Jesus, surely met by Carl, her parents, and countless others who have watched her and longed for her to meet them in the heavens.

0: one of the most unifying forces in American culture, a celebrity for more than 50 years.
1: All across the country, people wanted to learn about the petite and shapely blonde with the big hair. With her refreshing sense of humor, especially about herself, Dolly never disappointed them.
2: You know, when I talk about making money, I said, you know, I need to make a lot of money because it would amaze you to know how much it costs to make a person look this cheap.
3: The Partons were true mountain people, poor and tough and resilient. For years, they had no electricity, no indoor plumbing.
4: Being poor as a kid and being made fun of because your mom has to stitch together your hand-me-downs. You make a hit out of that, that's staying power. That's the magic of this moment and why the president has lowered our nation's flag.
5: Seven-year low in violent crime that the FBI just reported.
6: We achieved the single largest reduction in violent crime in American history.
7: Turns out deporting murderers and rapists and child traffickers and fentanyl traffickers lowers your crime rate.
8: The mayor of Lamar, Keith Bell, has been arrested and booked into the Brazoria County Jail. According to jail records, Bell is being charged with indecent exposure.
9: A woman reported seeing Bell sitting inside an office building in Angleton, where he was allegedly exposing himself and masturbating.
10: What's going through a man's mind when he is in the lobby of an office building? I think we call that impulse control.
11: Well, let's see. I think I might just whip it out. Right here.

0: far open. 713-999-1000. 713-999-1000 to get us started. Of course, you can email me through the website, michaelberryshow.com. Jack, you are caller number one. Go ahead, my man.
1: Hey, Michael, this is Wolfman Jack. I'm calling at you, coming back to help make America rock and roll again. Oh, I saw the Artemis 2 come around the dark side of the moon, and I just had to do something. It's crazy. I got me a running mate. We on the Jack Mouse ticket for 2028.
0: All right, I'm in. What do I need to do?
1: All right. My what we're going to do is make rock and roll again. Chubby Checker going to come and twist, and we're going to jump and shout, make your toes shoot up in your boot.
0: We're going to twist again like we did last summer? Twist
1: just like we did last summer, brother. And so my running mate is Mr. Mushmouth.
2: Hey, Bamabical Berry. How about you be doing, member? I'm the Roman for Robbers, President of the United States of America with Robert Mamba Javik, member.
1: I love you, Michael Berry. You're awesome.
0: Thanks, buddy. He's got multiple. I mean, this is a multi-talented caller here, Ramona. Yeah, he's built up for this his whole life. I love it. I mean, I got to respect. You got to own the bit. You can't leave the character. But I give him an A minus on that. Yeah. A minus. I rate women on mugshots, and I got an email. I rated somebody that wasn't a mugshot. She was must have been a news release or something. And I was told that her husband was unhappy that I had done that, but only because I had given her an 8. I said, "Oh, I'll do a 9." And if it, I mean, I didn't know her husband was just, you know, kind of whimsically rating. You know, I didn't mean anything by it. Yeah, if he thinks she's a 9, I'll bump her up a little. What do I care? So I received another email this morning, and I know I get this a lot. So let me go ahead and address it. And the email goes like this. What in the hell is Paxton doing? What is Trump doing? What is Abbott doing? And here is my answer. To start with, this is a very important thing that you understand to understand my mentality. Because this will solve a lot of problems between me and you. First of all, come January, we're going to have a senator that's not named John Cornyn in the U.S. Senate from Texas. And he's either going to be named Ken Paxton or James Tallarico. And that decision is going to be up to us, not them. Now, they're going to do things to influence us, but it's going to be up to us, not them. And once that happens, that person is going to be a vote, 1 out of 100 votes. That's it. Nothing more, nothing less. And there are going to be issues that we care about. And we're going to hope that the Senate votes for them or against them. And I assure you that Tallarico is going to vote the exact opposite way that you would. If it's a Supreme Court justice that you want, he's going to vote against them. If it is a bill that is bad, he's going to vote for it. And that's going to happen. And at that point, you'll go, dadgummit, that Tallarico. And he'll be there for 6 years. And just like those of you, because if you're thinking about Tallarico, you voted for Obama. And I know you're out there. I know you are. There are people that won't admit it, but they thought, you know, Michael, I'm not a racist. I voted for Obama. You're not a racist. You're an idiot. You might actually be a racist, though. That doesn't have anything to do with it. The decision as to who that senator is going to be is with us. Now, we'd like our people to be Susan Boyle that gets up there and shocks everybody with a beautiful voice. We'd like them to dance well or run well or speak well or do certain things. But that's going to happen or it's not. The question is going to be, are we going to put our person in the U.S. Senate? Or are they going to put theirs there? Now, you might say, okay, but I want my guy to do all these other things. Okay, first of all, you don't know what your guy's doing. Secondly, you don't know what the other side is doing. How come my guy's not on TV? Did you need him on TV? How come my guy be on TV, Michael? He's not on TV. Why? Why is he not going to be? Why does he need to be on TV? Are you not voting for Ken Paxton? Well, I am. Okay, well, what are you worried about? I need to see his TV ads. You need your decision validated? Is that what you're telling me? You need your decision validated? You don't want to be for what the other side is against and fight to the death for it. You want to be for it and look real smart for it? Is that what I'm hearing? You need him to make you look better in your decision? What, are you embarrassed that somebody at the office says, ha, Paxton ain't even on TV, you dumbass? And all of a sudden you go, well, maybe I am a dumbass. Is that it? I don't know. Help me understand. Why am I hearing this? Well, y'all shouldn't have beat Cornyn. Cornyn would have beat him. And what was the good of that? Assuming that's true, what was the good of that? Or if Cornyn would have beat him, let me ask you why that is. Oh, because our side that didn't like Cornyn would still vote for Cornyn, which we've done for 24 years. But your side that was with Cornyn and didn't like Paxton, we can't count on y'all in November? Then F off! If that's your mentality, because it is, you chicken, that's exactly what it is. Me saying chicken was going to sound a lot better if I'd added the SH afterwards, but I had to stop in the middle, Ramon. I had a filter that kicked in. So here's the point. We're trying to win the Senate. We've got it 53-47, but we can't count on McConnell. We can't count on Murkowski. We can't count on Susan Collins. And sometimes, a lot of the time, we can't count on Tom Tillis or Jody Ernst. We'll get over there and act ignorant on occasion. And we don't have a vote to spare. Our candidate is loaded up on cash so that he can spend when it matters most. But I need to see them ads, Michael. No, you don't. Because guess what? The independent voter, which is the only one we're fighting for right now, is still in the summer. That voter ain't worried about it. When it comes time, you'll see your ads. It'll validate what you were supposed to be doing anyway.
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0: The phone lines are open, 713-999-1000, 713-999-1000. But first, an Atlanta second grade teacher goes viral for creating a, quote, gas station in her classroom, a designated corner where students can go when they need to pass gas, complete with air freshener sprays. There's even a, quote, gusty winds area sign that signals the spot in the classroom. That's a flatulent bunch of kids, hun, to have to go to all this trouble. This is the story on TikTok explaining her classroom gas station.
1: About the gas station in my classroom. Okay, so as you can see, my classroom is pretty spacious. Now, this is where all the learning happens for Tier 1 instruction. So I'll be down here teaching them, and they'll be sitting on the rug. Now, if they have to relieve themselves, they will just simply get up off of the rug, and they will walk back to that corner right there where you see that little yellow sign. And I'm going to show you what that looks like. So they get up off the rug, walk over here, and they come right here to the gusty winds area. And of course, we have everything they need over here. They have sprays. Now, do I require them to spray? I don't. I just put it there in case they just want to go ahead and use it, because I spray my classroom every day anyway. So yeah, that's it. That's the station. It's pretty simple. They just come, stand here. And what I want to love about this is, while I'm teaching, no one has to ask. I don't have to stop teaching in order to say, yes, you can go. No, just get up, go excuse yourself, and I can continue teaching. And then with the student inside the classroom, they don't lose any instruction. They can continue to learn. It's a win-win situation.
0: How often is this happening? I mean, that's a lot of effort that went into this. I do realize that a lot of these teachers want to, you know, they want to create an account that people will follow. And this is, but my goodness, these kids are farting a lot. And by the way, is there anything funnier than when you fart in class? I mean, that's good stuff. Ramon, I think it's only, since we're talking gas, I think it's only natural that we get Hank Hill's thoughts on all this.
2: Now, a gas station is a place where a man buys fuel. That's the deal. Pump, hose, nozzle, you fill her up, you pay, and you go about your day. So, Peggy shows me this thing on her telephone. A second grade teacher up in Atlanta has built herself a gas station in the corner of her classroom. No pump, no hose, no fuel. There is a sign. It's a corner where the children go to go. And she calls that corner the Gusty Winds area. The Gusty Winds area. Now, I want to be fair to the woman. A body does what a body does. And I've sat through a full Cowboys game next to Bill. I've made my peace with a lot. But she put up a sign that says gas station. And what she's running in that corner is methane. Methane. They gave a corner to methane? Methane has never even cooked a hamburger. Methane has never heated a home. Methane has never even once dried a load of towels, for God's sake. Methane's entire resume is leaving. Meanwhile, there's a propane furnace in the belly of that school. Been running since October. Kept every last one of them kids warm enough to do what they'd done in that corner. Never asked for a sign. Never asked for a corner. Just did the job. And let methane take the credit. Ugh, I tell you what. Everybody sing along.

0: on the Michael Berry Show. Go ahead, sir.
1: You know, I get tired of people spouting these polls, telling us that Tallarico's in the lead, slightly and whatever. Liberals have taken over academia, Hollywood. They, you know, everything. They put their hands into everything because they the ends justify the means, right? So if we don't think that liberals are not running polls that sample 600 Democrats versus 450 Republicans, and then 50 independents who are actually liberals that call themselves independents, then we're out of our minds. So every time I hear a poll, it infuriates me that people don't need. I just want people to understand that, this is all skewed. You know, this is all skewed information, and it's thrown out there for a reason, and it's to change elections and control.
2: You are absolutely right. It is the bane of my existence to have to deal with idiots. Because people are sitting at home in a state of panic. Or the only thing worse than the true believers who are frustrated that they think we're losing is the people who can be convinced by the left. They're the same people who took the shot. I won't never let them fool me no more like that. You're letting them fool you now. You voted for Obama. Well, I know, but he turned out different than he told us. No, he turned out to be exactly what we thought he was. Well, I was mad at Bush, and I didn't really like McCain. And all right, so you gave us 8 years. Well, I didn't vote for him the second time. When you put him in, you gave him an advantage for reelection. Well, no, you're an idiot. You will always be an idiot. And we've got these people around us. It happens with more women than men. The polls show us this. The data shows us this. But there's plenty of dudes that are dumb like this, too. And they're not evil. They don't mean ill. They're actually sweet. That's the problem. That is the whole problem. The problem is they're nice. It's the nice neighbor syndrome, I call it. The person that just, can't we all just get along? All right. There's a terrorist at your door about to blow it up. Would you like to put a bullet through him before he pulls the pin? Or would you like to tell him that you don't have anything against Muslims? It's up to you. I'm not in this picture. I'm just watching from afar. Well, I just don't understand why they won't do that to me. I don't understand why they do that to me. Well, you know, it's not for you to understand. That's just it. You don't understand that there are people who are evil and there are people who are people who hate you and that they hate you for who and what you are. But I try to be a good person. You do. And in the process, you are a dumb person. And you are dangerous to the Republic because you are a useful idiot for the left. And that's just that. That's part of the problem. 713-999-1000, your calls coming up. Well, I was going to tell you something. Remember what? I was in an art competition last weekend. It ended in a draw.
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0: 1-800-919-1000. Dave in Texas City, you are up, good sir.
1: Hey, I'm up.
0: Yeah.
1: Oh, great. Awesome.
0: Yeah.
1: Now, 2 weeks ago on Tuesday, I was having a conversation about how people deal with the heat. And I tried to have the conversation then, but the clock beat me out, showing and whatnot. So I'm a 57-year-old guy. I've been doing maintenance all of my life.
0: You sound 30.
1: One time. Well, maybe the smoking helps. I don't know. But I work for a guy who owns about 140 Section 8 houses, Galveston, Texas City, Lamarck, Dickinson, Hitchcock area. And I do all the heavy maintenance on it. And today I'm over in Baycliff, this three-story house across from the water tower, fitting out the appliances in it. So I say all that to say that I am in attics. I am outside in the sun. I am in un-air-conditioned houses. Just begin it, okay, whatever you want. And those, like, dry fit shirts, they don't work. Not for me. They're like wearing a plastic bag. My scheme to get through the day is I carry about 4 or 5 just T-shirts with me. And I can rate my day by how many T-shirts I've had to change out. Keep towels with you. You know, you pregame with some electrolyte. Drink water all day. And just, you know, try to do the best you can.
0: Let me ask you, Dave, when you change out a shirt, is that because that shirt is just sopping wet?
1: Oh, yeah. Yeah, it's saturated.
0: I'm asking. I don't know the answer to this. Wouldn't that have a cooling effect, or is that just uncomfortable?
1: It has the effect of you wearing 4 pounds of sweat.
0: It's uncomfortable and then some. Okay. So it feels better to take it off. And what is your max?
1: Absolutely.
0: What's the most shirt changes you've had in a day?
1: I usually will run with like 4 or 5, keep them in a cooler, you know, just like dry cooler. And there was one day that I actually stopped into the store, and I was the guy who bought those T-shirts that they sell at the convenience store.
0: Oh, wow.
1: So, I mean,
0: that's why they sell it, because Dave might come in.
1: Or, you know, you might end up being bloody or something like that. Somebody, you know, commits some act of violence and have to, you know, get rid of the dry. I don't know. I have a vivid imagination, guy.
0: I can tell.
1: But, yeah,
0: so what do you do for this guy? Is this mostly ceiling fans and lock changes?
1: Ceiling fans, lock changes, run sewers, change out glass, air conditioning.
0: You don't ever do any unlicensed work, do you, Dave?
1: No.
0: You wouldn't do that?
1: Of course not.
0: Okay.
1: No. I wouldn't do that. No.
0: How long have you worked for this fellow?
1: Probably 6 years now.
0: What percentage of the tenants in there are white?
1: Don't ask a question like that. There's a few of them out of Section 8 that are white, you know. It runs the gamut. You know, you got some good people, you got some turds, you know, you got some
0: good people. I know, but I'm trying to get to the race. What percentage would you guess are white?
1: 5. 5?
0: 5?
1: Yeah. Oh, yeah. No, Section 8, it's a lifestyle.
0: 5%. Okay. All right. How about Hispanic?
1: It's probably about maybe another 5.
0: All right.
1: Yeah, the majority of it is black folks. You know, that's fine.
0: What? 90% is not the majority.
1: Yeah, well, that is. That's the majority. That's a totality, you know?
0: Yeah, so damn near.
1: I deal with it like it's like I don't fix stuff. I take care of people. That keeps me in a good mental headspace. You know, I've got some people that, you know, you go in there, their houses are wonderful, beautiful, clean, you know? There was one house I went in one time. And we have to do a pre-Section 8 walk, and ceiling fan was busted. There was, like, kid-sized holes in the wall. And me and my son were, like, 3 days to get that place worked past inspection. A year later, went back in there, busted up again, talking to Grandma. Well, that ain't my problem. That ain't my problem. That ain't my problem. Oh, it became her problem, man, when she got her Section 8 pool. So, yeah, that's it.
0: Did you ever watch Good Times growing up?
1: Oh, yeah, of course.
0: Remember Bookman?
1: Yeah.
0: He was the super.
1: No, I'm not like Bookman.
0: You're not Bookman.
1: I ain't Bookman. Buffalo Butt.
0: I loved him. That was great casting. Great. I loved that show.
1: What was the other show? One Day at a Time, where they had Schneider who was the maintenance guy.
0: Was it called One Day at a Time, Ramon? I know the show. I'm just trying to remember what it was. Facts of Life.
1: No. Facts of Life. That was about the girl in the private school.
0: I think it was One Day at a Time.
1: No, yeah, it was. They were like in a New York walk-up flat or something like that. And they had Schneider, who was this skeezy-looking dude.
0: Yeah,
1: toolbox thing. One, okay. Maintenance guys.
0: I'm getting that confused. Welcome Back, Cotter. But yes, about that same time. I think Welcome Back, Cotter.

0: Waters, where John Travolta got his start.
1: Yeah, it was. Then he did Saturday Night Fever. Then he went insane. You know, he's a pilot, a genuine pilot. I think it's 707. He has one. Interesting.
0: I think there's other.
1: I like airplanes.
0: Do you fly?
1: No, my dad was a pilot when I was a kid. To me, it was normal, you know, to go up Saturday morning, go to the airport.
0: Where'd you go to high school?
1: For a while, and Pasadena. But this was in Florida, where I did fly. So my dad was a World War II buff. He just died not too long ago. And I grew up building model airplanes, reading books on airplanes. So I thought I wanted to be a pilot in the Air Force. He said, you know, you wear glasses, you can't do it. So I'm like, okay, thanks for crushing my dreams, Pop. You know, there we are. So, yeah, well, so I came down here. I talked to you before. I used to work maintenance in Houston. I was over off of Northboro. When I told you that, you were like, ooh, that was a rough ride.
0: You're a fascinating cat, Dave.
1: I appreciate that. You're pretty fascinating, too. I wish I had the mind to put things together like you do.
0: Oh, I think you've got plenty of mind. I think there's a lot of things that... I think you are your processor is whizzing at a higher speed than most people. That thing probably overheats. I bet you come up with some schemes in that head of yours and some ideas in that head of yours, and there's nobody around to listen to them.
1: You know, the fact that I'm not a millionaire for all the tools I've created out of my head out of necessity, I never patented them or any of that nature. You know, that's where I lost. That's where I fell short. Many years ago, when I was a much younger man with different dreams and aspirations, I worked in a greenhouse, Spencer Company, Texas. You know, they had a greenhouse, and me and this dude, Roger Hula, we took care of all the plants inside, and we had two problems. They had these plants where people, like, pick them up by the stalk, which would bust up the roots, or people would bend over, and they would try to pick them up, put them on a cart, and they'd throw it back out, you know, because wet plants are kind of heavy. So I just took a piece of rebar, bent it into a hook, flattened out the end of it, and boom, you grab the bottom of the pot, pull it over there, grab up, lift it up on the cart, there you go. So we started using those, and we ended up giving one to a truck driver that brought in plants from Florida.
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14: An on-duty death. I'm Deborah Valentine, Fox News. A gunfight in Columbia, South Carolina leaves one police officer dead, another hurt. Police Chief Skip Holbrook told reporters.
15: Two Columbia police officers were involved and injured in an officer-involved shooting while investigating a reported domestic violence dispute.
14: Holbrook says the officer killed was 29 years old and had been with the police department for 2 years. He had a wife and two young children. The second officer is in stable condition. The chief says the suspect, a 33-year-old man with a lengthy criminal record, also died in the shootout. Hundreds are dead. Thousands remain missing following last week's floods along the Nepal-China border, and rescue efforts are ongoing. Fox's Stephanie Bennett has more on this dangerous situation.
16: Scientists say the disaster was triggered by a glacier collapse, which caused waves of rock, ice, and debris hurtling through the mountain river systems, just stories high. Search and rescue operations were temporarily suspended because of heavy rain and fog. Authorities are watching two lakes upstream, one of which was overflowing at times. It's still monsoon season, so lots of rain to come. Newly released figures say 669 people were killed in Nepal and seven in Tibet. Between the two countries, nearly 3,000 remain missing. We also heard from the Red Cross, who say it's taking a long time to get aid to these very far-reached areas.
14: The State Department says that five of 90 missing Americans made it to safety. Dozens of soldiers have been killed or arrested after a mutiny in Niger's capital, Niamey. The unrest lasted nearly 24 hours with gunfire and explosions reported at a key military base near the airport and presidential palace. Analysts say Russia's Africa Corps provided aerial and ground support to government forces. 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
29: More than 65,000 homes and businesses are said to be without power in San Antonio after strong storms moved through overnight. Because each outage is one address, the number of people without electricity could be 100,000. Crews are working to restore the electricity to those who've been without it for more than a dozen hours. A wildfire among ranch land west of Dallas-Fort Worth has now spread to more than 85,000 acres. It's called the Ross Fire. It's grown considerably in the past week, now 31% contained. It's the second largest wildfire in North Texas recorded history. A pause has been called in U.S. attempts at border security construction in Big Bend National Park in West Texas by order from a San Antonio judge until a lawsuit can be untangled. I'm Mike Shiloh.
13: It's that time. Lock and load. The Michael Berry Show is on the air.
0: drunk and stupid is no way to go through life, son.
1: I'm shaking the dust of this crummy little town off my feet, and I'm gonna see the world.
2: My friend, the lowrider, the frog's ass water type. The lowrider is a little higher.
3: Yes, we believe it is.
2: Lowrider, don't drive too fast.
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0: the wide, wide world of sports is going on here.
1: A little trip. 713-999-1000. Lewis, you are the first call of the hour. Take it away.
2: Good morning, Mr. Barry. Pleasure speaking with you again.
1: Yes, sir. Are you black, Lewis?
2: I am.
1: Okay, hold on. I had to reintroduce you in case they use this later as a montage of callers on the black line. Wait right there. Let's go to our busy phone lines, as Sean Hannity says. We'll take our first call on the black line. Lewis on the black line. You're up, Lewis. Take it away.
2: All right. Okay. We good. Hey, okay. Back to my train of thought. What I wanted to say is, did anyone ever, because the gentleman that called before talking about the Tallarico versus Paxton polling here in Texas and how Tallarico has so far ahead of Paxton. I just want to know if anyone ever watched the movie Head of State with Chris Rock. There was a scene in there where the white candidate going against Chris Rock, I forget his name, but they said in order for him to win, he had to get California. The only way you could get California is to convince California that Chris Rock was so far ahead to get the voters out. Does anyone other than me think that that may be the exact thing that's going on here in Texas? They're polling Tallarico's numbers so high to motivate people to say, "Oh hell no, we got to go out and vote." Just my thought.
1: Yeah, you know, I'll tell you from within campaigns, if your polling numbers show you're going to win, it makes it easier to raise money. If your polling numbers show you're going to lose, it makes it harder to raise money because people will write you off. Most people want to go with a winner. Now, they don't realize that about themselves. Are you in Houston?
2: Yes, sir.
1: Okay. Do you remember when the Patriots started winning Super Bowls and all of a sudden you started seeing people wear Patriots jerseys? You're like, where did this come from?
2: 2001, the first Super Bowl win. Yes, I remember vividly, and it just... I still hate the Patriots.
1: Well, it was just interesting, wasn't it, that all of a sudden, I've always liked the Patriots. What, since Steve Grogan, Tony Eason, Ron Meyer? When did you start liking the Patriots? This is ridiculous. But people want to go with a winner. But in answer to your question, the reason you skew a poll in favor of a candidate you want to win is because it helps them win. That's just a fact. And there is a very clear reason to do that. I went to a speech that Coach Schlossnagel at I took a drink at the wrong time at the UT baseball coach gave a couple of weeks ago. It was a house party NIL deal. And Schlossnagel said he talked about LSU's baseball program. And he said, LSU won a national championship, and they raised, I forget how much they raised in NIL. Then the next year, they were terrible. And the next year, they won the championship, and the next year, they were terrible. And he said, it's the opposite of what you think, because UT had gone to the championship last year. He said, when you have an incredibly winning team, it's hard to raise money the next year. When you have a bad team, it's very easy to raise money. Donors feel that when you have a highly successful year, you don't need money. So then you suffer the next year. And donors feel when you were struggling that you need more money to get over the top. Politics is the opposite of that. You know, interesting. Lewis, I'm going to put you on the spot. There is no reason you will know this, but I'm going to do it just for fun. 1984 was the biggest margin of victory in a presidential campaign of all time. Ronald Reagan. Do you remember who Ronald Reagan beat in 1984?
2: In 1984?
1: Yeah, there's no reason you would.
2: It was Walter Mondale and Geraldine Ferraro.
1: What in the hell? How do you remember that?
2: Oh, the same way that I know that George W. Bush beat Michael Dukakis in 88.
1: Yeah.
2: 93, there were three. I'm sorry, 92, there were three. And there are still debates to this day that say that H. Ross Perot siphoned off votes for George W. Bush. Otherwise, he would have won and defeated Clinton.
1: No doubt. Clinton won with 43% of the popular vote. Well, then let me try let me try level two. I did not expect you to get that, Lewis, and not because you're black. Don't even think that. So it's 1984. That, Mondale wins the nomination. He had been Carter's VP in from 76 to 80.
2: From 76 course, to 80.
1: Yeah, and Carter runs for re-election, and Reagan beats him handily. Do you remember who Mondale beat in the 84 primary, the Democrat primary? Do you remember who the other two, or well, there were two that were his biggest challengers? Mondale wasn't supposed to win that.
2: Well, I do know that Jesse Jackson was in it.
1: That was Jesse's first run,
2: in 84, right, 84, 88, and I think he ran again in 96. I could have been mistaken. Let me see. Oh, I forget. I'm going to be honest with you. I forget who.
1: Well, there's no reason you weren't supposed to make it this far.
2: But then again, I was only 14 at the time.
1: Yeah, no, I get it. I get it. I was 14 as well, and I love this sort of stuff. So Mondale comes out of the primary having beaten Jesse Jackson, as you noted, who stayed in until the convention. Gary Hart, who would have the sex scandal in 88. What's his name? McGovern came back from 72, and John Glenn. John Glenn was an American hero. He was a military veteran. He was the first American to he was the first person to orbit the globe. He was Earth. He was supposed to win that race. On paper, he was supposed to win that race. The polls showed him beating Reagan by 7% as late as the fall before the election. The polls don't vote. There's going to be a lot happen between now and then. That's my point. That's a circuitous route to get there, Lewis.
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0: 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Here on Oldies 93.7, your place for the best music at the best time. You know this story already, but Sam Cooke and Lou Rawls were driving around hitting the Chitlin' Circuit, it was called. It was small, but not always small, but it was black venues because they couldn't play the white venues. And it was black venues in mostly across the South. They get in a bad wreck, and Lou Rawls is laid up. Thought he was going to die. Laid up. It crushed his vocal box, his throat, his larynx. And he was laid up for months. Sam Cooke, I think this was summer of 56. Sam Cooke keeps traveling, and that's the year Sam Cooke hits it. Lou Rawls has to watch on TV as his, you know, buddy. They're driving around the country together trying to make it. Sam Cooke made it. Lou Rawls took years, years. And sadly, I think that Lou Rawls is probably best known for the United Negro College Fund fundraiser that he would host every year. Lord knows how much money they raised on that thing. You know, do they still do telethons? I remember Jerry Lee Lewis. That felt like that was on all the time. I remember the first time. Well, I don't remember the time it happened, but I remember hearing at some point that, oh, Jerry Lee Lewis is a bad guy. And then that became one of those, you know, he's not a nice person things. And I remember feeling crushed, like, not Jerry Lee Lewis. Or Jerry Lewis, not Jerry Lee Lewis, just Jerry Lewis, right? Yeah, thank you. Dave behind Gallery Furniture, you're up.
1: Hey, well, I'm going to let Kyle right now. Hey, Michael, you know, you were talking about losers and all of a sudden you get a bunch of backers. You know, when I was at St. Pius, man, we were 5-5 and beat a 10-0 team. And we're riding around in a yellow school bus. The next year, we were riding around in better buses. We got new uniforms, helmets. By the time we won the third state championship, man, we were wearing suits, ties, had new uniforms, riding around in, you know, padded buses and eating steaks before the game and after the game. And it was because we got a lot more sponsors. And, you know, and you remember Gary Kubiak was my quarterback. So, I mean, you know, we did good. And, you know, that was a very, very inspirational time in my life, and I think that's how I achieved what I did in my lifetime, you know. That's what I got to say about that.
0: What would you list as your biggest achievements, Dave?
1: Probably building a lot of stuff in the medical center, working for Dr. Denton Cooley, Dr. Red Duke over in there. HPD Command Center, all 26 floors there. Oh, doing the presidential library for George Bush. And then, having my kids and teaching people to do stuff, you know. And now that I just, and teaching people right now out here and kids that come out here and fish over here and do, I mean, I'm still teaching and doing stuff right now. And that's what I enjoy doing. And every day just getting up and saying my prayers and trying to help people. And that's it. And you know, it's pretty cool. Michael, I've lived a real good life, and I don't know how much longer I'll be here, but I hope the good Lord's going to keep me here. You know, Mike. So, you know, in listening to your show, I learned a whole lot, Michael. You know, I really do appreciate it. Thank you. God bless.
0: Bobby writes, how have you talked to Lewis for a whole segment and we don't know how old he is? How have you talked to Lewis for a whole segment and we don't know how old he is? That's a good point. I am forced to question his blackness. You don't normally talk to a black man that long on a call that they don't tell you how old they are. And what I find most fascinating, people's quirks interest me to no end. What I find most fascinating is when someone will enter into evidence a fact that you don't understand, appreciate, or maybe in some cases agree with the premise of the fact or the importance of it. Because a black man will say, they tried to get me to take that shot. I'm not going to take that shot. Mike, I'm 23 years old. And you're like, huh, okay. But then an hour later, you might be talking to a different black man. And he'll say, they tried to get me to take that shot. I said, you're going to lose your job if you don't take that shot. I said, are you crazy? I'm 43 years old. But wait, what? Hour later. Mike B. So they tried to, listen to this. He talking about, you're going to have to take that shot. You're going to have to take that shot. I said, I ain't taking that shot. I'm 73 years old. Well, all three cases, the black fella is offering his age as a factor in his decision. And I'm just curious. Well, okay. Now, you might say, well, the 23-year-old wouldn't say that. Maybe.
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0: You could say only a person of, you know, when you reach a certain age, there should be a dignity afforded, right? And I do think that black men probably have that, like, show me a little respect. I'm an old man. Okay, I got that. I'll buy that. But the problem is...
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0: Do you remember where Robert Reese said he first heard Leo Sayer songs? So, several people pointed out Lewis did tell us his age. He said he was 14 in 84, and he was saying that as a, well, I don't remember all the details because I was only 14. I hadn't thought about that, but many of you, quite a few of you, emailed in to tell me that. Here we go.
1: I'm going to be honest with you. I forget who.
0: Well, there's no reason you weren't supposed to make it this far.
1: But again, I was only 14 at the time.
0: Yeah, I get it. So it had been established that we were talking about the 84 election. And when Lewis said, I was only 14 at the time, he was basically telling us he was born in 70, which would make him, of course, 55 now, or depending on when his birthday is, 56. Right? Yeah, that's okay. So he did give us his age. All right, he is a black man. John, you're up.
2: Me?
0: Yeah.
2: Oh, hell, I didn't recognize.
0: I mean, what are the chances you would call up and be told you're next, and then we would go to the next call and it'd be you? That's crazy.
2: Well, it was so quick, I was surprised. Oh, hold on a second.
0: Oh, this is Goofy John from Alabama.
3: How's that?
0: That's a lot better.
3: Oh, good. Oh, my gosh, Czar. I didn't... You got me for clamped, man. I didn't expect to speak to you so quickly.
0: All right. Well, you're on.
3: Oh, my gosh. Have you noticed President Trump said something like, a couple of days ago that was just so Nebuchadnezzar-like that, anyway, did you hear him say when he was talking to Glenn Beck and he said, Israel would not exist if it weren't for me. Did you hear that?
0: No.
3: I love him, but I don't know what to think of that.
0: Do you think that's not true?
3: That Israel would not exist without President Trump?
0: Yeah.
3: Of course, I don't think that's the truth.
0: Okay.
3: I like the Bible, Czar.
0: Isn't it interesting? Yeah. That's interesting. Did we lose John? I guess we did. You know, I have been... I still don't know what cis means and, you know, cisgender and all this. I don't know the details of the Clancy case. There are a lot of things that happen and, you know, lingo and terms and people and phenomena that I consciously just go, I don't think I'm going to bother with that. And then there are things that brew out there, trends in society. And I like to think I have something of a sense of what's going on out there. And then I wake up one day and people have changed their opinion dramatically on something. It's and I don't know where it came from. And I'll give you the example that caused me to say this is Israel. I saw a poll the other day that 80% of Democrats have an anti-Israel perspective, and it was 40% of Republicans. Well, you do the math, assuming it's about 50-50, doesn't include independents, but the overwhelming view of Israel is negative, and I don't know where that came from. And I'll tell you, look, do I think Palestinians in America have a love affair with Israel? No, I wouldn't expect that to be the case. But there are a lot of guys, I call them kind of sports radio bros. There are a lot of guys that are like Rogan listeners. Maybe they were Stern listeners that voted for Trump. And they have kind of eased over toward voting for Republicans, not a John Cornyn Republican, but a Trump or Paxton. And those guys are absolutely of the opinion that Israel is the enemy. And I think that a lot of people were afraid to discuss, to even discuss that other people felt that way for a long time. And now it is openly discussed, and polls show it. And I was asked the other day by a good friend of mine, he said, what is Cruz doing with all the pro-Israel talk? And you need to understand someone's question when they ask it. And I said, well, what do you mean? Well, he's talking about that the most important thing he does is defend Israel. And I have heard from a number of people who are deeply, deeply offended by that. And then you have the fracture with Tucker Carlson, who took a huge portion with him, or for whom a huge portion of otherwise Republican voters and members of the Trump coalition are now supportive. And I don't know when that happened, but I'm fascinated by it. I'm absolutely fascinated by it. I do think that I do think that the pro-Israel lobby in this country overplayed their hand. And nobody was willing to push back and say, hey, aside from the fact that this is not good for America for you to be owning politicians, I think it's not good for you. I think it's going to cause resentment. And if somebody had done that, I think that would have been to the good. I also think that this conflating of Jewry with Israel is a very bad thing. But I think some people do see themselves as, I'm Jewish, therefore I'm pro-Israel. And I think that that is offensive to a lot of people. Because I'm pro-America. I'm not pro-India. I'm not pro-Ethiopia. I'm not pro-Mexico. I'm not pro-Israel. I'm not pro-Japan. I might have fond feelings of all of those. But America first. And there is no doubt, never will be. And if that is not your position, if you don't put your countrymen above that of other countries, whether it be because of race, religion, some sense of a biblical mandate, we're going to disagree on that. I have had evangelical Christians tell me that we must support Israel. And I will say, to the point that we lose the White House, or to the point that we lose American lives, yes. Well, I don't agree with that. I didn't agree with that with Ukraine. I didn't believe that we should be spending the American treasury on Ukraine. Well, Russia's a bet. No, stop. Is it in America's best interest? And I'll tell you this, I think there has become this idea, and they did this to Tucker. I think they made Tucker a lot more adamant in his positions than he would have been otherwise. When you go after someone for raising a question or having a conversation and you make them an anti-Jew as a result of it, that's you're driving them over to Abdul El-Sayed. That's a bad strategy.
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Does Talifrico remind you of Robin? You think he prances around with a mask on in that little Robin outfit with the R on it? You feel pretty sure of it? That's not really the question. The question would be, who's Batman?

was trying to think who the dude would be. But there's almost no dudes in the Democrat Party. It's all women. Angry, ugly women. Right? Fetterman, he's about to leave the party. I wouldn't count Fetterman. No, I'm talking about in Texas. I mean, who are the other men in the Democrat Party? Rodney? Well, that's not... Never mind. What? No, you're thinking of... you're thinking of Maya Shea's husband. I don't know. Okay, there are no white men. There's no white men in the Democrat Party. I'm not kidding. Name one. Name one. Can I get some Batman music while I'm thinking about this? I'm trying to think. Maybe he don't like white men.

I'm glad they didn't run Beto. Beto had been hard to beat. Beto's not nearly as freaky. And I've seen the opposition research on Beto. It's 25 times worse on Talafrico. If everything comes out on Talafrico that's out there, he will not show his face in public again. Did you see they had Pete Buttigieg at the Democrat event the other day? They do a, was it Johnson Richards Johnson? It's Lyndon Johnson. They it's in honor of their heroes. And yesterday he was with Lucy Baines Johnson, and he was talking about living up to the tradition of LBJ, which is kind of perfect. The guy who openly used the N-word constantly and then said, well, them stupid N-words, if I just give them this civil rights bill, they'll vote Democrat for 200 years. Wow. That's what you're, a guy who stole his way into office. And you know he stole. Everybody knows it. I mean, it's a widely discussed fact. Anyway, did you think of any white Democrat men? I'm not even kidding. I can't think of one. I cannot think of one. Like, one.

0: head out, pick up some things for tonight's meeting. That's all.
1: Are you leading the Bible study?
0: Not tonight. My brother John will be leading tonight.
1: Okay. When you say your brother, John, do you mean first degree of consanguinity? Do you mean fellow church member? Do you mean black man? Because that's a broad term.
0: This is, you know, so when it's my black brother, it's my brother's brother.
1: Okay.
0: When it's my brother, it's my bro. But this is my brother in Christ. My brother in Christ, John.
1: Okay.
0: Yes, sir.
1: Okay. I'm not sure I'll remember that, so you might have to clarify it the next time. But there is a method to this madness.
0: Yes, sir. There is definitely a method to the madness.
1: All right.
0: That's when we use brother a lot.
1: Yeah, no, I get it, brother. I do. I really do. You know the one I like that white guys in Texas use? And it's one of the few holdovers from past generations, is guys that are vaqueros and like a John McAleer or maybe Jeb Bashaw type guys, is amigo. And they'll use amigo not ironically. And if somebody does that and it rolls off, especially in a text, and you feel like they weren't trying to make some point, that reflects being a vaquero or doing a lot of hunting in South Texas. And, you know, maybe it reflects kind of ranch hand Spanish, but it comes very naturally. Like, they would never say friend, but they would say amigo. All right, amigo, what time are we meeting? Or we'll see you there on Thursday, amigo. It's as if that's one of the holdovers from a different time that you feel like, you know, the old white guys would have used a long time ago, and so their sons still do it. Most of that stuff has died off. But, yeah. Bobby said, Dave in Texas City is like a less annoying John in Alabama. I can see that.
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0: shootout in South Carolina. I'm Chris DeMeo, Fox News. A gunfight in Columbia leaves one police officer dead and another injured. Police Chief W.H. Skip Holbrook.
1: Two Columbia police officers were involved and injured in an officer-involved shooting while investigating a reported domestic violence dispute.
0: Holbrook says the officer killed was 29 years old and had been with the police department for 2 years. He leaves behind a wife and two young children. The suspect, who has a lengthy criminal record, also died in that shootout. Well, the devastating flood disaster in Nepal and Tibet grows even worse, with 676 people confirmed dead and more than 3,000 people missing, including nearly 90 Americans. Crews have been able to rescue more than 4,000 people, but the danger is growing again.
2: It's monsoon season in the region, so search and rescue operations were temporarily suspended today because of rain and fog. But helicopters soon resumed. Authorities are also monitoring two lakes upstream formed by the disaster, one of which was overflowing. Chinese authorities say the risk has eased somewhat as it's slowly draining, but more rain is on the way. Scientists say the disaster was triggered by a glacier collapse, which caused stories high. Waves of rock, ice, mud, and debris just hurtling through the mountain river systems there.
0: Fox's Stephanie Bennett. The Red Cross estimates about 93,000 people need aid, with clean water being a major concern. Iran is promising to resist new U.S. sanctions as the nation says it's seeking diplomacy with the U.S.
3: As the war passes the sixth month mark, there are no signs either side is backing down. President Trump is insisting Iran is, quote, begging to make a deal. And while Tehran is publicly downplaying the impacts of the sweeping sanctions, Iran's president is now acknowledging the economic pressure is taking a toll. The White House says the sanctions are meant to cut off Iran's revenue.
0: That's Fox's Marianne Rafferty. 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
8: More than 65,000 homes and businesses are said to be without power in San Antonio after strong storms moved through overnight. Because each outage is one address, the number of people without electricity could be 100,000. Crews are working to restore the electricity to those who've been without it for more than a dozen hours. A wildfire among ranch land west of Dallas-Fort Worth has now spread to more than 85,000 acres. It's called the Ross Fire. It's grown considerably in the past week, now 31% contained. It's the second largest wildfire in North Texas recorded history. A pause has been called in U.S. attempts at border security construction in Big Bend National Park in West Texas by order from a San Antonio judge until a lawsuit can be untangled. I'm Mike Shiloh.
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15: There are people, shocker, in the United States, Abdul El Sayed, who believe that of all of the countries in the Middle East, only one really has actually proven its worth as an ally. And it sure as hell ain't Syria. And it's not Egypt. And it's not Qatar.
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15: Welcome, welcome, welcome, ladies and gentlemen, to the circus, to the program. It's Dana Lash with you. I, your lovable curmudgeon. We're going to take you on the high seas today. I have no idea why I sound like a pirate. Maybe it's because it rained so much last night. I actually thought, like yesterday, Texas got rain for the first time. This is news, guys. Texas got rain for the first time in
16: weeks.
15: No, here, look, hold up. I'm literally looked on my calendar. Whoa. Hold up. 1, 2, 3, 4. Over a month. Yeah. Four. I'm literally counting weeks. 8.5 weeks.
16: Whoa.
15: Because I marked it on my calendar because I'm nuts. The last time it rained, I'm like, I'm like, the weather is just trifling. So we're going to figure out what's up here. Weather's being trifling. I don't like that. Welcome to the show. We're going to, as per usual, a number of issues that we must discuss today. And we're going to get into, I got news on Iran and also the, takes deep breath, potential, likely, I think, dead, burnt, one-legged gay Khamenei.
16: Sounds right.
15: Yeah, it sounds right. And the updates with that, because I know we're all very excited. To figure out if he's dead or not. I mean, because we're just done with this guy. This guy's just, we're done. So there was some stuff about that last night. Also, that UN group or UN adjacent group, all kinds of interesting stuff about Hamas and our government coming out about that. So also something we have to dive into today. I'm going to do something unusual. And that I'm actually going to talk for a half second. I don't get into the mommy sleuthing. You guys know how I feel about that. I don't do true crime. And I don't do there's certain things that I don't do. I don't do true crime. Really. Unless it's, we talked about this. Unsolved Mysteries. Only because Robert Stack is just, he's amazing. But I don't get into a lot of the true crime because it's just so damn depressing, right? The world by itself is depressing enough. And I just feel like it's like, do we really, really want to add on to that? And I'm looking up, hold up, I'm pulling up bear with me. Because the Lindsey Clancy trial, the prosecution just wrapped. I don't know if you guys, I don't, like I said, I don't listen to ever, I will look at like evidence and things like that. Obviously, if I'm going to talk about it, I'll do enough to talk, you know, I read about it and I'll, you know, to talk about it. But I don't listen to the every single, because I don't have time. Like most of you, damn, you work, right? Not everybody's living off their British gay husband. Sorry, wait, that was Gail Sharpton. But this whole trial, this has been, I think, a Rorschach. I don't know. Have people always just really watched these trials, or is it more now than it ever has been? and I don't mean to like take the long way about this, but because I'm going to unload here in a second. Wait. But I am curious, is this new that it is such a big, because we've got conferences now. My cousin went to, has gone to these true crime conferences. But that's my question. Has it always been like this, or is it a new thing? I'm curious of what you all think out there in Radio Land. Kane, what do you think? Let's see what he said. What do you think?
17: Go back to Casey Anthony. She had a splash.
15: Even before then, though.
17: Yeah, I think what happens is these stories kind of surface in the news cycle, and then people are like, what? First, they can't even believe it. Like, this mother killed her three kids. What the hell? And then there is this narrative that, oh, she was over-medicated, or, you know, she was just psychosis or whatever. We find out through the trial that none of that was actually true. So I think people are kind of yo-yoing on this because they got a narrative in the beginning, then they got a second narrative, and now they found through the trial that the first narrative was actually closer. So, yeah, I don't know. It is interesting to some people.
15: I got to tell you, the more I read about it, the more I was convinced that this woman absolutely needs to be burned at the stake. Yep. I don't get this whole, I'm going to get involved and defend Lindsay Clancy. This bitch is guilty. Oh, I said it. Get mad. I am so done with this. You know what? I'm so done with it. What I'm going to say is probably going to be more sexist than anything that you've ever heard on, what was that show, the old dude, Archie Bunker, All in the Family. And it's not sexist, it's just realistic. I get tired, I'm tired of this stuff. I'm tired of accommodating this kind of lawlessness and evil. So let me just lay it out. Because the more I read about it, the more I'm like, are all the women that are defending her drunk? Are they drunk? Are they high? Have they been slipped a roofie? What the hell? I mean, forgive the Portuguese, but seriously, this chick, first off, she was a nurse, right? She's a nurse. I don't believe she wanted to kill herself. I think it was all performative. This chick didn't want to kill herself. She wanted to kill her kids. She was stuck in a lifestyle she didn't want anymore. That's it. And to sit here and use her case as a way to condemn all women that have baby blues, this is the damage that comes from rushing to defend crazy witches like this. Can't say the B word too often. It offends sensitivities. I get it. But crazy chicks like this, she's not crazy. She's evil. I mean, sure, she's on a bunch of stuff. How much of it is faked? I don't know. But sorry, you're not killing your three kids like this and leaving them lying in a basement just because a voice out of nowhere suddenly one day told you to do it. They're talking about the Andrea Yates trial. That chick apparently heard voices forever, committed herself 5 times to try to keep herself, and apparently was doing musical chairs with medication, but she'd been hearing voices and all this stuff. They had all of these psychiatrists and psychologists and mental health professionals and, you know, everything but rocket scientists testifying, saying, yeah, it's really unusual to have these symptoms literally all of a sudden. No, I think that she is well-versed enough to understand symptoms of mental illness, and I think she exaggerated what she had for defense purposes. Look, this is my opinion. You can disagree with it all you want to. This chick is completely guilty. Because I've known women who have struggled with baby blues. And I don't know. To me, everyone's like, well, she's such a good mom, except she killed her kids. It's kind of like the number one cardinal rule of, you know, being a good mom is you don't kill your kids, right? And she killed all three of them. And she was very methodical about it. She took the made sure to separate them, took the oldest out first so they couldn't intervene, and was very methodical about doing it. Did it quickly. She didn't want to have to run around. If she had gone for the youngest one first, maybe the middle one and the oldest one would have known, mommy's doing something bad. This is bad. And they would have hid, or maybe they would have, you know, ran to a neighbor's house, something like that. But she was very methodical in how she did it. And to me, and I agree. I agree with the experts that testified. That sounds like irrational. She was planning rationally. You don't just hear voices out of the blue and they're like, okay, let's get down to the details here. And you can say that I'm generalizing. Don't care. It's my opinion. I was watching the experts testify because those are the only really, I don't care about what mommy sleuths think. I really don't. Good grief. It's like mom blogs 2.0. Don't care. So, I mean, I'm watching this stuff and the, like, apparently she had, like, no hallucinations until, like, all of a sudden, as it was advantageous to her for defensive purposes, the way that she calculated the window of time, all of this stuff. I mean, it looks like she was trying to plan and set the stage for a psychotic episode without actually having a psychotic episode. And she seems like she is manipulative and controlling, and she's got crazy eyes. And guys, you know the rule. The universal rule about crazy eyes is, Kane, she crazy. They got crazy eyes, they crazy. That has never been wrong universally in the history of mankind. Why would we even litigate it? I'm the judge. You come before me, you got crazy eyes, girl. Guilty. Her eyes crazy. Guilty. No, she was very methodical about this. Very methodical. The wounds were superficial. And the experts were saying, well, it's not really consistent with a legitimate suicide attempt. And the jump was, it wasn't a jump. It was a fall from a relatively short distance. So, yeah, and she knew it was near freezing. And they said that they think that she went out at that time at night and chose that time of year because they think that the freezing temperatures would reduce her brain's oxygen requirement and prolong her life. She was a nurse. She knows this stuff. They said with her knowledge and her training as a nurse, if this woman wanted to end her life, she'd have done it. She would have done it. Because if the voice is telling you, oh, you got to do all of this, and then you're following it to kill the kids, and the voice is telling you to kill yourself, but all of a sudden you just do it half-assed, seriously? I don't buy it. So no, I think she's guilty. I think people need to stop worshiping this fallen figure. And I'm so tired of hearing women complain about motherhood. Every other human on earth that has ever raised or given birth to children has had it tough. You are no different in society or in any timeline. This victimhood complex is ruining society. Whether it's suicidal empathy or the victimhood complex, it's one or the other. And don't sit here and be like, you don't know. I do know. I stayed home. I homeschooled my kids. And then I also worked and helped my husband build a business while homeschooling my kids. I know I didn't have nannies. I didn't have cleaners. I didn't have staffs. I didn't have cooks. I didn't have none of that. It was me. So I just, the whole thing is a horrible Rorschach test on society. But I will say, a lot of the women that I know in real life and not online, not a single one of them think this chick is innocent. So I want the men out there to be very careful about universally labeling all women as defenders or supporters of this stuff. Every female that I know, every woman that I've talked to, and we've had events that we've had to go to these past couple of weeks and, you know, get togethers and things like that. And it always comes up. And every single woman that I've talked to has been like, that chick is guilty. Not a single one of them believe that her case is similar to others. Now, I'm not saying that there are not cases of women that have a complete break with reality. But one of the things that one of these experts testified is that they don't ever regain it. Or it's only a partial reacquisition and it's still under heavy medication and they're never the same. So I think that's significant. And like I said, I've known people that have had baby blues. And people that have baby blues, and some have been more severe than others. It's when it is, and I'm not saying I think it's, you know, that I don't think it happens. I don't think it happens as much as society would like for you to believe, because it's chic right now to have like a psychological issue. It's chic right now to have a psychiatric issue. It's chic right now to have to rely on pills and stuff like that. I mean, all of this stupid stuff from the early aughts and the late 90s is like fashionable again for whatever reason. That was the big deal. Oh, women, you're on whatever depressive medication. Half these women don't need it. Most of them don't. Some do. And I absolutely believe there's legitimate cases. I have people in my own family. But my point is that this case is not ever, her whole psychiatric and psychological makeup is inconsistent with all of these others that have been presented. And they were, and there are a lot of examples out there. But I don't know. I mean, I think she's creepy. I think she looks creepy. I think that she didn't really believe that she was going to paralyze herself. I don't know if it was like a full-on Casey Anthony thing or if she has anger issues or what it is, but I don't know. But there are three children that are gone. And I think that everybody's focusing on the wrong person in this. We've got more on the way. We've got headlines coming up, and we got to get into, apparently it looks like, did our U.S. government say that the, sorry, I got to do this again. The burnt, one-legged, gay, potentially dead, mini is dead or alive? Because now it's like, well, he's dead. That's what the statement was. I'm going to explore it. We're going to talk about it as we move, because we got a lot of stuff. Our partners that help bring you the program, it's our friends over at Alliance Defending Freedom. This is a great organization that is there in every single fight. Every fight that is to be had, you're going to find them. And with Alliance Defending Freedom, they were there. The baker that was in, for instance, one of the more famous, they've got a lot of famous cases, but they helped the baker that was in Colorado because he got targeted by the Alphabet Mafia, and they were going to bankrupt this guy. They were trying to lawfare him to where he was not going to be able to bake and provide for his family. They've gone after florists, everybody. And what Alliance Defending Freedom does is they're there in every single fight. They're there in the courtroom. They're there in the state capitol. They're there helping with legislature make decisions, and they're right at the forefront. They had a huge, huge landmark free speech victory at the Supreme Court on behalf of a Christian counselor. But here's the thing. These rights, these freedoms that are so, it's so important to protect them for the next generation. ADF can't do this alone. They really rely on the generosity of people like you to continue funding these battles. I mean, these people got to travel. They have to research. This is their job. And if they didn't make money at their job, then they'd be homeless and wouldn't be able to pay their bills, and you would have nobody fighting this stuff in the courtroom. 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
30: And now, all of the news you would probably miss. It's time for Dana's Quick Five.
15: Well, it's a good thing we're here to keep you from probably missing it, right? All right, so first up, Sec War, Pete Hegseth, gave upgraded Valor Awards to the U.S. Marines, who were downgraded by the Biden administration after they ran into danger at the 2021 Abbey Gate attack. Biden tried hiding it, and he was throwing them under the bus, but Hegseth gave it an upgrade. So good for him. And that's another reason why I never feel bad about ever criticizing Joe Biden, because he deserves every syllable. In Nepal and China, this is horrific. I don't know if you guys have seen some of the videos out there. The flash floods that were caused by a glacial collapse, they've killed, confirmed, at least 160. Hundreds are missing, and they think it actually, the death toll keeps climbing. The video shows monster floods, monster amounts of water bulldozing through communities, complexes. It is crazy. And they said that there are, in the Tibet region alone, there are over 260 missing. And they are using drones to, they can't even get to half of the places. They can't even get to them because of the mud and the destabilization of the area is so thick. So that's why I'm saying, sadly, the death toll is going to climb. Also, please protect Barry Manilow. He's taking a break from touring after canceling shows for technical and vocal problems. He's 84. Please protect him. Stay with us. So if you've listened to me for any length of time, you know that I've talked about Human and Super Beats for years now. 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
6: 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And so building that trust longer term versus kind of that impulse buying.
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33: 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Dr. Martin Luther King Jr. dreamed of a nation where his children would be judged not by the color of their skin, but by the content of their character. 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Through civil rights enforcement, federal funding cuts, and growing cultural resistance to its harm in schools, workplaces, and communities. America is strongest when united, not divided. 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
1: Welcome back, ladies and gentlemen. Dana Lash here with you. If you, if you missed anything, that's really sad. We talked about you. If you missed it, we were just alt. If your ears were ringing, it's because we were chatting about you. I'm not kidding. So welcome back, Dana Lash with you. The couple, what, you did you know that they vandalized Dolly Parton's Wikipedia?
2: What?
1: Who does this? Oh, the people who are like, to Jews, everything. I kid you not. I kid you not. Literally hours after she passed away, people decided to vandalize her Wikipedia page and put Jew lover and swastikas and all that stuff all over her Wikipedia page. They vandalized it. They literally called her a Jew lover and were being said a whole bunch of legit anti-Semitic stuff on her page. What is wrong with people? I just feel like, see, in a Dana Lash ran country, I feel like you're volunteering to make some space on this rock for other people when you do stuff like this. You're like, you know, give up my space to somebody else. That's how I look at it. Because she's a national treasure, and she liked everybody. Nobody, there was this, we have this video. Where's this? I think we got this video. I think I put this in there. Where she was, they were trying to, like, get her on her politics. This dude, this reporter, he was trying to get her on her politics. And they would, and this wasn't the first time it happened. Like, I think Barbara, what's her face? Barbara, who am I thinking of? Walters.
2: Yeah.
1: She tried before, too. And it wasn't successful. But this one guy was trying to do it. And what cut is this? This is, oh, sorry, 20. Listen to how great she handled this. Cut 20.
3: I just don't get into that. And so if you are deciding you may want to ask me something more serious, don't, because I'm not going to answer it.
4: You have a president of the United States who said those things on that bus.
3: I'm not addressing that. I do not get into that. Of course, I have my opinion about everybody and everything. But I learned a long time ago, keep your damn mouth shut if you want to stay in show business. I'm not in politics. I'm an entertainer.
4: And yet, you're also a role model.
3: Yes, I am. That's why I don't talk about people.
1: I love it. I don't talk about people. She's just great. And who cares? She, you know what? She understood the assignment. But what's more is I think that speaks not only to her dedication as an entertainer, but she was very selfless, because so many people today are like, no. I got to let you know, all of these entertainers. No, I got to let you know what I think. She had a once in a lifetime talent and a once in a lifetime humility that too few share. I love that. She was so great. And just very, she knew what she was there to do. And that's why she was so beloved. So I read to stories like this, I'm like, what are people's problem? It's Dolly Parton. Should drag these people do this. No, she was so great. And I love that. A couple of things I wanted to touch on. Okay, so we're going to get into, I got this other stuff with the UNICEF data. We're going to get into some of that, the UN organization. But I have to talk about this piece that I wrote about last night, because I keep seeing this a lot. This, I don't know what to call it. Have you seen, and I'm sure it seems like it's a phenomenon that's like mostly on social media, where you have these dudes who call themselves pastors. They're not really pastors, though. They have like these websites that I guess they dispense their rhetoric on, and they call themselves pastors, but they don't actually have flocks. A lot of these guys out there are incredibly compromised, by the way. And I saw one post last night from one of these fake pastor bros, and I wanted to use it as an example. The only way that I could put it, the best way I had to describe it, was this pharisaical approach to shepherding, right? And so this dude had tweeted, and I don't want to make him famous because heaven knows they're all click whores and they would love it. But he said, quote, laugh at the girl boss, make her feel low status. call her cringe. Cheer on the homemaker with 5+ kids. She is a queen. Praise her to the gates. This is the only way. So this is this trend with these anemically masculine dudes on social media who try to flex this like super manly Christian authority by doing stuff like this. The problem is that none of this is Christ-like. Not a single bit of it is. These are these abnormalities. They adopt this approach to witness because they condemn all kingdom girls out there, all kingdom sisters, anybody outside of the box they label as a girl boss, which is a pejorative that other people use now, but it wasn't created as a pejorative. It was a word that feminists concocted as a way to describe overachieving or super successful women in a professional sphere. Now, what I find interesting is that term is never, either by the pastor bros or by the feminists, that is never applied to matriarchs of large families. Which I find fascinating. But the problem that I have with it is I think it's performative fake evangelism. And I know you guys have seen this. In fact, there's going to be one of these church, these pastor bruh, confabs that is coming to Dallas. And all these dudes that are incredibly unchristlike are going to be having a big unchristlike conference. But I think it's performative fake evangelism because it's inherently the same form of godlessness that it purports to condemn, right? You can't, mockery of fellow kingdom members is not in the character of Christ. Now, if you want to mock me, I'm Donnie. Okay, that's fine. But when you read over and over again in scripture, humility over hierarchy is preached. Exalting oneself over another is ungodly. And I wrote about this last night and I was throwing out Galatians 5:14 and Matthew 23:12 and Luke 18:9-14, because this kind of stuff is such an abusive approach. And I think that there, we got to be careful because there is this view that all women are like this. And I don't want younger dudes to think this. It just does your sisters so horribly. Because I think there are more women than not, honestly, that are way more traditional in approach and will admit it. But you're looking at the leftover vestiges of third wave feminism from the 90s going into the early aughts, right? Where you had women like Linda Hirschman who were quote unquote feminists who would go out there and tell women, look, if you are a woman and you're staying at home with your kids instead of going out and working, you are a quote betrayal to feminism. She said that verbatim. She and I got into it hardcore nationally a few years ago. And I tore her up because it's a betrayal of women. Women also have a choice. And just because their choice isn't Linda Hirschman's choice doesn't make it any less of a choice or any less valuable or any less sensible or any less valid. So it doesn't help when you've got dudes like this that try to dunk on women all over social media. I told my kids that the whole progressive godless males are the ones inspired by the devil who created feminism. I wholeheartedly believe this. They were the ones who created the inequality between the sexes. Because if you read scripture and you read the way that men and women are called to treat each other, there's no room for that. Because each need is served. One serves the other. And one actually is called to a higher account and has a more strenuous penalty. That's it. This progressive godless males are the ones who created this inequality. And it contradicts everything that we've ever seen in scripture. Women who have the support and leadership of godly men, and they have that representation in their lives, they're not questioning their purpose. They don't feel unappreciated. They see their paths clearly. And they feel supported because godly men do not make women feel inferior or less than. And they certainly don't encourage others like catty little high schoolers to quote unquote laugh at or call women that they seek to influence quote unquote cringe like this pastor bruh is trying to promote. No. Godly men, they encourage their wives and their sisters and their friends and other female family members in Christian love. And advice and correction is given in love. They demonstrate the strength of patience. They demonstrate their strength with discernment. And their pattern of behavior inspires confidence and security. You didn't get feminism from godly men. You got it from, in like, this fake pastor, bruh. And all of the people like him. What is it? The Webers or whatever. I don't even correct me. That one dude. All of those dudes. They're all the same type of devil. They're these false shepherds peddling this overcompensating Temu masculinity. And it's ridiculous. You know, I'll use myself as an example. I stayed home and I homeschooled for the first part of my kids' lives. And I had a very Jonah level resistance to not continuing in that role. My kids were, as they got older and we moved to Texas, they wanted to go to a school. We went to a Christian school. It became very, very clear that God had a plan for our family, and it involved changing how and who works at what. Now, here's something I'm very clear about in my home and with other women. I do not debase myself, nor do I insult the path to which God called me and called me to and equipped me for by sitting under the compromised judgment of false shepherds whose own behavior calls into question their whole biblical bona fides. Nor should you. But I looked at this and I looked at this tweet and was like, oh, make these women feel low status. Are you going to make Ruth feel low status? Are you going to make Abigail feel low status? Or what about Phoebe? Phoebe was commended by Paul to a higher level of service in the Bible, although scholars debate whether or not diakonos was the Greek translation, but I don't think it necessarily was a deacon. I don't think it means church leadership. She was a servant, but she served as a patron. She was a church matriarch. Deborah was a judge in Israel. She dispensed advice. She also gave out military advice. She called out Barak, as God had commanded, to attack the oppressor Sisera, who ended up being slain by another woman called by God. Just pointing that out. Or what about Lydia, a business-minded purple cloth dealer? When I was younger, I was always like, purple cloth. And then I realized how expensive purple cloth was back in the day to get that color. She was also a very wealthy church planter. God opened her heart to hear the good news that Paul preached, and she and her whole household were baptized. And she and her husband, Priscilla, she and her husband mentored the preacher Apollos. She worked alongside her husband in their family business and hosted Paul in her home. To say nothing, by the way, the Proverbs 31 woman. I mean, I can sit here and do this all day. What's good? These fake pastor bros. Do they presume to know the plans that God has for the people that he seeks to judge? Or are they making knee-jerk assessments based on politics and not scripture? Because this is a performative caricature of faith that does nothing to soften the hearts of the people they're discussing. I can't stand these social media pastors that are more interested in clout-chasing flexes than saving souls or guarding the hearts of flocks that they self-appointed to shepherd. I think that's a bad, bad brand of fake Christianity. And look, granted, yeah, I criticize feminism all the time. But to say it so universally and is like these are dudes that complain when those universal standards and archetypes are used to smear them. Why would you do that to your sisters in a similar way? Doesn't make any sense. I have a piece up at Substack if you want to check it out. But I'm tired of seeing that stuff. Can you believe the whole thing is going to be here in that? We have more on the way. We got to roll into Days of These United States. 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
14: Like sands through the hourglass, so are the days of the United States.
15: So this is Lake Ontario in Canada and in the United States. But we're going to make a little change. We're going to call it something different than Lake Ontario. We're going to call it Lake America. And all it takes is a good pen and some intelligence. So Lake Ontario, that's gone. Lake America.
0: Yeah. He's such a troll.
15: So
0: look
15: now
0: how big
15: we
0: that
15: have
0: pen is. Damn.
15: A lake, and now we have a Gulf. Because we have the Gulf of America, and now we have Lake America without the of. Thank you very much, everybody.
0: Without the of.
15: Lake America.
0: It's going to be my new thing. Without the of. I think it's hysterical. So I was thinking about it because I'm like, man, don't mess up that acronym. Do y'all?

0: Did y'all learn about Holmes, HOMES, in school?
1: Yes.
0: So you have Huron, Ontario, Michigan, Erie, Superior.
1: Yes.
0: So instead of Holmes, it would be Hams, Hames, because the presence of another vowel would make the first vowel long. Hames. So H-A-M-E-S. That's all right. So it would be Huron, America, Michigan, Erie, Superior. Hames. I'm good with it. No of. Lake America. Well, wait a minute, though. Why no of? Gulf of America? Lake of America? Why no of?
2: Because there's so many other lakes.
0: Well, but not that are called America.
2: True.
0: I feel like you need that preposition there. Otherwise, Lake America, I mean, you can say Lake America, but I think officially maybe Lake of America, because I like things somewhat symmetrical. So Gulf of America, we got a preposition down there, down south. Why can't we have a preposition up north? Of's a preposition. I'm just saying. Am I overthinking this? I'm overthinking this, aren't I?
2: A little bit.
0: But you know what I mean, right? Yeah. So Hames. Yeah, I'm okay with it. Do we get anything out of it? What else do we get out of it?
2: Celtic Canadians?
0: I mean, they have been lately, except for the conservative ones. The conservative ones are like, can we just come down there with you? Every conservative Canadian that I meet, I kid you not, they're like, dear heavens, A, can we just come down there with you? A, I'm like, oh, bless your baby heart. Oh, my word. So, I don't know. We'll see. I just think that's funny. He's trolling. And they're all so mad. What are they going to do? What's Mark Carney going to do? I don't think he can put his lips to the bunghole of CCP any more than he tried. You guys know it's true. It's absolutely true. All right, coming up, we got a bunch of stuff to hit. We're done talking about the Clancy trial, but we do have other things that we got to hit. First and foremost, we got to get into genies in the Bible. I'll explain that here coming up, I promise. Also, UNICEF data continuing to destroy the claims about Gaza. Also, why is it that the UN was giving so much money to terror groups? Wait until you hear about this story. We got a whole bunch. Stick with us.
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0: go ahead and kill him because, sorry, I mean, you know, go ahead and have a trial and then find him guilty and then capital punishment for all predators because his rap sheet includes convictions for prowling, child abuse, all kinds of stuff. He was in illegal possession of a firearm, even in spite of the prowling and the child abuse and all of this stuff. So, you guys know I believe in capital punishment for predators. So, sure, I feel like, you know, someone like this, try them. Are you a predator? If you're guilty of being a totally gross, perverted predator, you should be put to death. That's my view. All right, moving on. I mean, because it does save money for taxpayers. I'll help. A Florida man led deputies on a manhunt through the swamp for hours. That is desperate because whose house is that?
1: Gator's house,
0: y'all. A man involved in a hit-and-run crash was arrested after a manhunt through miles of swamp. Okay, here's another name. Likenson Decaeus. Likenson Decaeus, 39, fled the scene of a hit-and-run crash, running through swamp, well, as much as you can run through swamp water. Like, some parts of it were waist-deep. I'm telling you, that's where gators are. It took him 2 hours, but deputies caught him. So he was charged with failure to remain at the scene of a crash, having a mother who gave him a horrible name, leaving the scene of a crash involving property damage, fleeing with disregard of safety, and obstructing without violence. Likenson doesn't like none of that. Stick with us. We got a lot more on the way. Third hour.
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11: A shootout in South Carolina. I'm Chris DeMeo, Fox News. A gunfight in Columbia leaves one police officer dead and another injured. Police Chief W.H. Skip Holbrook.
12: Two Columbia police officers were involved and injured in an officer-involved shooting while investigating a reported domestic violence dispute.
11: Holbrook says the officer killed was 29 and had been with the police department for 2 years. He leaves behind a wife and two young children. The suspect, who has a lengthy criminal record, also died in the shootout. Well, the devastating flood disaster in Nepal and Tibet grows even worse, with 676 people confirmed dead and more than 3,000 missing, including nearly 90 Americans. Crews have been able to rescue more than 4,000 people, but the danger is growing again.
13: It's monsoon season in the region, so search and rescue operations were temporarily suspended today because of rain and fog. But helicopters soon resumed. Authorities are also monitoring two lakes upstream formed by the disaster, one of which was overflowing. Chinese authorities say the risk has eased somewhat as it's slowly draining, but more rain is on the way. Scientists say the disaster was triggered by a glacier collapse, which caused stories-high waves of rock, ice, mud, and debris just hurtling through the mountain river systems there.
11: Fox's Stephanie Bennett. The Red Cross estimates about 93,000 people need aid, with clean water being a major concern. Iran is promising to resist new U.S. sanctions as the nation says it's seeking diplomacy with the U.S.
14: As the war passes the sixth month mark, there are no signs either side is backing down. President Trump is insisting Iran is, quote, begging to make a deal. And while Tehran is publicly downplaying the impacts of the sweeping sanctions, Iran's president is now acknowledging the economic pressure is taking a toll. The White House says the sanctions are meant to cut off Iran's revenue.
11: That's Fox's Marianne Rafferty. 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
19: President Trump says that he plans on spending more time in Texas as the midterm elections approach. He flew to Texas this past week to host a private fundraiser for the Republican National Committee and to honor NASA astronauts. He's expressed his support of U.S. Senate candidate and Texas Attorney General Ken Paxton and says he'll be back to support Paxton. San Antonio Mayor Gina Ortiz Jones sharing the city's response after severe storms and strong winds left around 70,000 CPS energy customers without power. Jones said CPS energy crews working to restore service with efforts expected to continue throughout the weekend. And a man wanted by Immigration and Customs Enforcement tried to get away from ICE agents in Houston, but during a high-speed chase from Montgomery County, he crashed his car into another vehicle. Then he jumped from his car in the Spring area. Now the Harris County Sheriff's Office is trying to find him. I'm John Wesley Downey.
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0: I will look at everything and be like, how does this affect me? That's what's important here. Using my best Jeremy Clarkson voice. And I'm so tired of hearing women complain about motherhood. Every other human on earth that has ever raised or given birth to children has had it tough. You are no different in society or in any timeline. This victimhood complex is ruining society.
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0: Welcome back to the program, ladies and gentlemen. Dana Lash with you, and we are here at the top of this third hour getting y'all set up for your weekend. Now, as we do this, we got to watch some of what's happening with the left. Now, we're talking about the Democrats that are coming out talking all about Hassan Piker, who I almost literally just verbally typoed as Hussein. I cannot believe I almost, you know, my brain was like saying Hassan and my mouth almost said Hussein. Just a couple vowels off. Anyway, so this, he's included in like the most, Rolling Stone has him as one of the most influential, what do they call him? Content creators or influencers? What the, full stop for a minute. Guys, hold up. What the hell's a content creator? If you're writing anything online, that's content, right? If you're posting a meme, that's content. What is this whole, I'm a content creator? What is that? Am I being too picky about, like, the, no?
2: These terms get thrown around and you're like, why? They're heavier than they need to be, these terms.
0: Just so, I can't say what I want to say. A fecal poster, just put that way. Anyway, he's considered one of the most influential. And the article gets into, as I was unfortunately reading it, because I had to. Can I just tell you how much I hate Rolling Stone magazine? And I don't say this as, please do not make this all about you. I am not saying this as a pejorative to every boomer. Note whenever I say boomer, I'm literally specifically meaning progressive ones. I've never met a conservative boomer that wasn't, like, that did not, that embodied that as a negative way. Like, I'm a Gen Xer, you're a boomer, whatever. But when I say boomer, I mean, like, that's all the lefties. Because all of the horrible, horrible boomer policies were from leftists. And I think the boomers get smeared for it, which is unfair. Now, that being said, I think those are, the progressive boomers are the only people who run that magazine. These are all musically illiterate fools who only know corporate pop. And they write these horrible lists. And they have him on here, probably because one of their grandkids told them. One of their grandkids in Antifa told them. And now they have Hassan. So, but I thought he was just a streamer. He's just a nobody streamer. That's what Democrats have been saying this entire time. He's just a streamer, guys. He's really, you know, he's a nobody. That's how they put it. But he's not, though. As you guys know, he's super, I mean, he's been, that's why they have him. That's why they have him at all of these fundraisers. He's at every fundraiser for so many of the, he was at what? I think it was 16. I was counting. For Abdul Al-Sayed. Well, it was over a dozen. I know that much. It was over a dozen. So now John Ossoff is trying to, because he desperately is trying to claim, they're all trying to claim the mantle of moderate, but not moderate. Like they want to look moderate to the public, but they're not actually going to moderate their positions. So he weighed in. As I told you, there were only a handful of Democrats that actually called this out, because Piker was the guy who said America deserved 9/11. So there's only a handful of them that called this out. And only three of them used Piker's name. Ossoff is the latest. He was facing criticism from his state over votes to block arms sales to Israel. And he joined a chorus of Democrats that criticized Piker. So now the woke Reich is going after him as well. Sidebar, the arms sales to Israel, they buy with their own money. It's not a handout like it is with other countries. They buy their own money. By the way, they're only allowed to buy weapons from the United States of America. You know that whatever $3 billion that everybody makes, raises a fit about us giving in quote-unquote aid to Israel, you realize that we make that back in spades, because they're only allowed to buy out. That's literally the agreement. That is law. They're only, for that agreement to be in effect, they're only allowed to buy weapons from us. And our tech agreement means they cannot offer any weaponry that they develop to any other country. I don't know if you guys knew that or not. I mean, we're going to get a laser cannon. I'm not kidding you. Laser cannon. I mean, that's one of the reasons why Abrams tanks now are back on the field, because they were, along with the drivers, getting blown up. And now there's a way to, how do I put it, neutralize any other weaponry that would try to smite them off the field. So this, Ossoff is now trying to walk some of this back. Because Piker said just a couple of days ago, quote, if Jews in America keep putting this idea out there that they are slightly invested in Israel, eventually someone's going to come around and take action, end quote. By the way, wasn't that like a Charles Lindbergh quote as well? I think he had said something like that back in the day. I can't remember. Look that up. Google that. You know, he was kind of the same mindset there. So, and he said, not against the state of Israel, mind you, but American Jews. So if you take interest in an ally overseas, then you deserve what happens to you, is what he's saying. So Ossoff's spokesperson told the Atlanta Journal-Constitution yesterday that, quote, oh, so he didn't have the balls to name Piker. He said he unreservedly rejects reckless and dangerous rhetoric against the Jewish community or any community. American Jews and all Americans must have the freedom and security to speak out and petition their government without fear of reprisal. So Ossoff would love to run for president someday. That's what he would love to do. He wants to be the moderate from the South that John Edwards couldn't be because he couldn't keep it in his pants. So the Democrats have been desperate to get this a Southern candidate that seems moderate to run, because they feel, they know that that is actually what's going to work to be competitive going into any kind of election. They know that that's what's going to be required, but they haven't had anybody since Edwards, because Edwards was, well, we all know what happened there. But he didn't say his name because they're scared to say his name. They act like he's Voldemort. So they're not actually, if you're not saying his name, I mean, he was such a big fundraiser for so many of you. If you're not saying his name, then it doesn't count. Then you haven't pushed back from him at all. You haven't done anything at all. If you haven't said his name, you haven't done anything. So I don't know. I'm not buying it. Are you buying it? Y'all buying it? Kane, do you buy it?
3: Nope.
0: Mm-mm. Oh, apparently they have a fun name in the chat. Hamas, Diddy, Bin Laden, Epstein, Dog, Shocker, Piker. Oh, boy.
3: That's an accurate
0: one. Lorraine will never be in charge of naming legislation because it would be 5,000 words long. I love it, though. Oh, yeah, we got this. Steve reminds me. This is, I'm sorry, this is cut 11,012, correct? 11,012? Yes. This was Abdul al-Sayed, by the way. Flashback, Abdul al-Sayed on Piker. Listen.
4: Like, you know, at the end of the day, people play this game with us all the time, right? I'm sure you've gotten it somewhere. I got it. It's like, well, here's this one thing that Hassan said. Do you now condemn him and everything he stands for? And I'm like, in what world does the world work this way? Like, in what world would you condemn somebody for something that they've said if you're serious about the project of actually persuading somebody?
0: So he's saying, in what world would you condemn somebody for something that they've said? Easily, I condemn you for the things you say. I condemn this guy. I condemn him. By the way, you want to hear something? I condemn this. This is cut 11. He's trying to flex on this. And I notice he's campaigning before I go to my next cut. Notice, if you're watching the simulcast, he is in the vehicle with who? Hassan Piker. Going to another campaign event. Because they went through, they got in the Sprinter van and went through a handful of campaign events in one day. And there's Hassan Piker wearing his socialists. It says socialists hat. Yeah. So, fascinating stuff. Now, this is cut 11. So, this was, now let me set this up real quick. Abdul al-Sayed was at a backyard, or was at a campaign event, and he was talking about banning vodka. But listen to how he tried to flex here real quick. This is cut 11.
5: The gentleman in the front, clearly Arab. I bought my Gatorade Zero. I go to pay for it. And he's like, hey, you Muslim? I'm like, you know, I'm Muslim. And he's like, well, your beard's a little bit short. I was like, oh, okay, well, I forgot something. I go back to the back, I pick up a fifth of vodka, and I bring it to the front. And he's like, you can't buy that. I was like, Habibi, you can't sell it. For too long, a lot of folks have come
0: Habibi,
5: into these communities
0: you can't sell it.
5: And thought of these communities
0: says,
5: as places
0: you can't
5: where
0: sell.
5: They can sell products that either should not be sold at the level that it's sold, or
0: and by the way,
5: that they would never consume
0: that means
5: themselves.
0: My lover,
5: take money
0: my beloved,
5: out of the community Habibi. And feel like there's
0: so
5: no responsibility.
0: So he's saying, oh, my beloved, you can't sell it. That's what he's saying. By the way, genital mutilation of minors is okay, but selling vodka is no. Like, actually genitally, like mutilating the genitals of children as a gender affirming, whatever that means thing, that's okay, but not vodka. I mean, if there's one thing that they're consistent on, it's inconsistency. They're very consistent about the inconsistency. So aside from that major inconsistency, aside from that,
6: the consistent inconsistency.
0: Yeah, that's right. It is kind of the consistent inconsistency. Then it, I don't know what they'd have.
6: They have nothing.
0: They don't have nothing. I don't know what they would have. That's it. Now, we have more in store. We got headlines coming up. And as we move, the folks who bring you the program, it is our friends at Chapter. Look, Chapter exists to cut through the confusion of Medicare. I hate to tell you this, but Medicare is confusing on purpose. It's confusing on purpose because this is how, I mean, honestly, I hate saying this, but this is how they make their money. I mean, they get people in these plans that don't provide the coverage that they need, but these people are then overpaying for these plans. That's the problem. Chapter exists to cut through all of this confusion. I've had family members that, since I've been talking about Chapter, that have reached out and worked with Chapter. And they don't just sell them on like one or two companies. They are the only ones that literally walk you through every Medicare plan across the nation to find out what actually fits your doctors and prescriptions and your budget. They're an honest translator for Medicare. They're going to explain all of your options in plain English. So one of my family members, and I don't want to give out their information, but they Chapter told them that, you know what? Out of everything we looked at, the plan you're on actually is the good one. You did a good job. The plan that you're on is the best one. Now, if that's your case, they'll tell you that outright. 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And so Chapter helped them. 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

0: And now, all of the news you would probably miss. It's time for Dana's Quick Five.
1: Okay, so here's a little concern about the bots, guys, and the AI bots. A swarm of 700 of them went rogue in a hacking attack. Hundreds of agents targeted a tech company and tried to cover their tracks, according to researchers. 700 open AI bots. They conspired in a cyber attack last month. They said it was a warning shot to the world. Ooh. Okay, why? Why do we not have a bot farm, Kim?
2: Right.
1: I would like to have a bot farm.
2: I'd like a regular farm and a bot farm.
1: Yeah, I would like to have a regular farm and a bot farm. For over 100 years, travelers have checked into U.S. motel rooms and found the Gideon Bible. Are they taking the Gideon Bible out of hotel rooms?
2: No, I think they're doing. Are they doing now? I thought a story on like newer Gideon Bible, like a 250th like.
1: Oh, great!
2: Gideon Bible.
1: I mean, it's so American. It's such an American thing. I love like when Europeans come and they're like, there actually is a Bible in the. It sounds so great. But began with Gideon's International, evangelical business and professional men founded in 1899, and then they decided to get very ambitious and put a Bible in all hotel rooms. And they've distributed over 2.5 billion. That's so awesome. I love that they do that. I love that they do that. Good on the Gideons. A Delta flight from LA to Boston landed in Detroit and the captain got sick. He goes, I am the one who is ill. That's so, what, do you have a co-pilot though, right? You have a captain, a co-captain. What? But he said he needed to go to the hospital. So it was very serious. There were 147 customers on board. It was diverted. They made an emergency landing at Detroit. And the captain was taken off the plane the second it landed. So it was a very serious issue. Another crew boarded the plane and they resumed their flight to Boston. And the captain said over the speaker system, he said, this is the captain. I'm the one who is ill. I'm going to taxi the jet to the gate and then I got to go to the hospital. And they took him right out. So, yeah. They said in airliners, if you're not flying, you're the one doing the talking, because then the first officer can just focus on flying. So yeah, that's why he was the one who was he was communicating. They did it by the book. So good for them. You want your pilot? By the way, we are short on pilots, so we want all of our pilots to stay healthy. And apparently, it was a real quick down and went back up. So it was really so good on them for handling that. Let's see, a triathlon coach training for the Ironman fights off an alligator attack during a practice swim.
2: Again.
1: Guys, there are pools. There's why we have pools. He said his instinct came in and he started fighting a 4 to 5 foot alligator that attacked him during an Ironman practice swim. Jonathan Bruni, a 31-year-old coach, brought several of his athletes to Augusta, Georgia, ahead of the Ironman that's coming up next month. And he goes, the plan was for a race rehearsal. And it was in the Savannah River. And then, boom, gators. And they fought it. And he lived to tell. He has a big bandage on his arm. And he goes, I would never put my athletes in danger. He goes, I knew that there might be a small chance. But he's like, apparently he's never had that. He swam there before and he's never had that issue. So now, he goes, out of nowhere, it hit me. And one of them spotted a gator on the bank and it veered away. He was the one leading the main pack. And then he felt a violent blow. He said, it felt like my elbow made a really hard impact, like diving on a basketball court, like in a gym. And he thought he had hit a log. But then he had a cold pain, he said, that shot up his whole arm. And as he looked at his arm, when he felt the cold pain go up, he said, that's when he realized it was a gator that clamped onto his arm.
2: Oh,
1: he fought it. He didn't want it to death roll him and do more damage. So what did he do? He jammed his thumb in the gator's eyes, and that did it. So what you got to do. Stick with us. We've got a lot more in store. 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
1: So Treasury Secretary Scott Bessent just slapped Elizabeth Warren verbally in a beautiful fashion, although she's going to have to get a dictionary just like to get through the first thing. He goes, in her latest stylistic letter to me, Sen Warren made it clear that she knows even less about foreign exchange markets than she does about banking. He's calling her shallow and stupid, basically. And he goes, what's equally shocking, but not surprising, not a single member of the media mob has a rudimentary enough level of financial market literacy to spot her remedial error. And then he gives her a lesson. I mean, I wasn't even the target of that, and I still felt the aftershocks of that slap. That was very great. Not just shallow, but someone who is like full of themselves and shallow. Like they exalt themselves in their stupidity. Yes. Is really, I think, the best way to put it. And he's right. And it's not just members of Congress. I mean, I think it's honestly the entirety of the left, maybe, perhaps, I think, has a difficulty with math.
2: He calls out the media nicely there, too. I mean,
1: oh, and by the way, keep staying away from that lettuce, y'all. Apparently, the U.S. authorities have widened their probe into the cyclosoriasis outbreak tied to iceberg lettuce because after they detected the defecation, so it's 20 states now. I haven't had lettuce in forever. I'm not even eating cilantro, which I love. And I don't understand you people who say it tastes like soap. I don't get you. But I'm terrified. Like, and it's too hot to get really good tomatoes out of my own garden right now, and everything's fried. We only just got rain for the first time in like 2 months yesterday. I don't know what to do. So watch out for the lettuce over the weekend, everybody. All right. In the meantime, a little early, but today is stupidity.
2: Well, it's Kamala Harris. And luckily we have a little time because it takes a little time to display the stupidity.
1: She can't just say a sentence.
2: This is a video, which, by the way, I think there's like 15 or 20 cuts in this video. She couldn't even get through this 45 seconds without there being like 15 different edits. So word salad was probably cut out of this. But listen to what she says. And if you notice the phrase she's using, maybe it's a little plagiarism, but it's the left. Listen to this.
3: By the way, he votes by mail from Mar-a-Lago, but he doesn't want you to vote by mail. Hey, everybody. Just this week, the United States Supreme Court backed up the president's agenda.

0: He's trying to make it more difficult for you to vote by mail. By the way, he votes by mail from Mar-a-Lago, but he doesn't want you to vote by mail because he knows you're paying attention. Context is so important. Yeah. Gas prices are up. Food prices are up.
1: Yeah, still
0: he got us
1: Biden.
0: In a war that the American people don't want, and he is worried he is going to
2: Where's
0: lose
2: she at that
0: the
2: there
0: midterms.
2: Are weapons behind her?
0: We
2: even
0: are
2: too.
0: 2 months away from the midterms.
1: Listen to what she says.
0: Get out and vote. Let's get everyone out to vote. They are cheating. They are trying to cheat.
1: Listen
0: and
1: to
0: we have got to turn out in big numbers and be too big to rig.
1: Oh, there.
0: I'll see you out there.
1: Who had that phrase first?
2: Yeah, she
1: too
2: stole it from
1: rig.
2: Trump.
1: I don't think she has an original thought,
2: yeah.
1: And she certainly can't essentially put together something cohesive without
2: no,
1: edits.
2: No, she can't.
1: So there
2: no,
1: you go,
2: she
1: kids.
2: Can't. Folks, that does it for us this week. I hope you have a great weekend. Stay cool. Stay dry. Stay frosty. And we'll be back together with you on Monday. God bless.
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8: Deadly shootings. I'm Deborah Valentine, Fox News. At least one person is reported dead and five others hurt following a shooting incident, according to police in Switzerland. The mass market Blick tabloid and local media report the gunfire erupted during a rave party. Cantonal police in Aargau, 29 miles west of Zurich, said a large-scale operation is underway. South Carolina law enforcement officials investigating a deadly officer-involved shooting that took place in Columbia. Fox's Marianne Rafferty.
9: Police in South Carolina are investigating a shooting that killed an officer and left another hurt. It happened in the state's capital, Columbia. Police say it started with a domestic dispute involving a man who was under a restraining order. Officers later found him at the park where gunfire was exchanged. The suspect was also killed.
8: Police Chief W.H. Skip Holbrook confirms two officers were injured, one has died.
10: Two Columbia police officers were involved and injured in an officer-involved shooting while investigating a reported domestic violence dispute. And it's with heartbreak and sadness that I inform you that one of our officers has succumbed to those injuries.
8: Police identify the officer killed as 29-year-old Christopher DeLong, a married father of two young children. Police say the suspect, 33-year-old Adam Tyler Dowdy of Prosperity, South Carolina, had a long rap sheet. A Florida Republican does an about-face on President Trump's massive Venezuela deal.
11: Congresswoman Maria Elvira Salazar, who's been outspoken against Venezuelan President Delcy Rodriguez, took to X saying the deal would come to an end once President Trump's term ends. She later deleted the English and Spanish posts and returned an hour later with a different message, declaring that the agreement is a great deal for the American and Venezuelan people.
8: That's Fox's Chris DeMeo with that report. 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
23: President Trump says that he plans on spending more time in Texas as the midterm elections approach. He flew to Texas this past week to host a private fundraiser for the Republican National Committee and to honor NASA astronauts. He's expressed his support of U.S. Senate candidate and Texas Attorney General Ken Paxton and says he'll be back to support Paxton. San Antonio Mayor Gina Ortiz Jones sharing the city's response after severe storms and strong winds left around 70,000 CPS energy customers without power. Jones said CPS Energy crews working to restore service with efforts expected to continue throughout the weekend. And a man wanted by Immigration and Customs Enforcement tried to get away from ICE agents in Houston, but during a high-speed chase from Montgomery County, he crashed his car into another vehicle. Then he jumped from his car in the Spring area. Now the Harris County Sheriff's Office is trying to find him. I'm John Wesley Downey.
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30: There are people, shocker, in the United States, Abdul El Sayed, who believe that of all of the countries in the Middle East, only one really has actually proven its worth as an ally. 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
30: Welcome, welcome, welcome, ladies and gentlemen, to the circus, to the program. It's Dana Lash with you. Your lovable curmudgeon. We're going to take you on the high seas today. I have no idea why I sound like a pirate. Maybe it's because it rained so much last night. I actually thought, like yesterday, Texas got rain for the first time. This is news, guys. Texas got rain for the first time in weeks. No, here, look, hold up. I'm literally looked on my calendar. Whoa. Hold up. 1, 2, 3, 4. Over a month. Yep. 4. I'm literally counting weeks. 8.5 weeks.
31: Whoa.
30: Because I marked it on my calendar because I'm nuts. The last time it rained, I'm like, mm-mm. I'm like, the weather is just trifling.
2: So we're going to figure out what's up here. Weather's being trifling. I don't like that. Welcome to the show. We're going to, we, as per usual, a number of issues that we must discuss today. And we're going to get into, I got news on Iran and also the, takes deep breath, potential, likely, I think, dead, burnt, one-legged gay, Khamenei. Many. Right. Yeah, it sounds right. And the updates with that, because I know we're all very excited. I mean, to figure out if he's dead or not. I mean, because we're just done with this guy. This guy's just, we're done. So there was some stuff about that last night. Also, that UN group or UN adjacent group, all kinds of interesting stuff about Hamas and our government coming out about that. So also something we have to dive into today. I'm going to do something unusual. And that I'm actually going to talk for a half second. I don't get into the mommy sleuthing. You guys know how I feel about that. I don't do true crime. And I don't do, like, there's certain things that I don't do. I don't do true crime. Really. Unless it's, we talked about this. Unsolved Mysteries. Only because Robert Stack is just, he's amazing. But I don't get into a lot of the true crime because it's just so damn depressing. Right? The world by itself is depressing enough. And I just feel like it's like, do we really want to add on to that? And I'm looking up, hold up, I'm pulling up bear with me. Because the Lindsey Clancy trial, the prosecution just wrapped. I don't know if you guys, I don't, like I said, I don't listen to ever, I will look at like evidence and things like that. Obviously, if I'm going to talk about it, I'll do enough to talk, you know, I read about it and I'll, you know, to talk about it. But I don't listen to the every single, because I don't have time. Like most of you, damn, you work, right? Not everybody's living off their British gay husband. Sorry, wait, that was Gal Sharpton. But this whole trial, this has been, I think, a Rorschach. I don't know. Have people always just really watched these trials, or is it more now than it ever has been? And I don't mean to like take the long way about this, but because I'm going to unload here in a second. Wait, but I am curious. Is this new that it is such a big, because we've got conferences now. My cousin went to has gone to these true crime conferences. But that's my question. Has it always been like this, or is it a new thing? I'm curious of what you all think out there in Radio Land. Kane, what do you think? Let's see what he's. What do you think?
0: Go back to Casey Anthony. She had a splash
2: even before then, though.
0: Yeah, I think what happens is these stories kind of surface in the news cycle, and then people are like, what? First, they can't even believe it. Like, this mother killed her three kids. What the hell? And then there is this narrative that, oh, she was over-medicated, or, you know, she was just psychosis or whatever. We find out through the trial that none of that was actually true. So I think people are kind of yo-yoing on this because they got a narrative in the beginning, then they got a second narrative, and now they found through the trial that the first narrative was actually closer. So, yeah, I don't know. It is interesting to some people.
2: I got to tell you, the more I read about it, the more I was convinced that this woman absolutely needs to be burned at the stake. Yep. I don't get this whole, I'm going to get involved and defend Lindsey Clancy. This bitch is guilty. Oh, I said it. Get mad. I am so done with this. You know what? I'm so done with it. What I'm going to say is probably going to be more sexist than anything that you've ever heard on, what was that show, the old dude, Archie Bunker, All in the Family. And it's not sexist, it's just realistic. I get tired, I'm tired of this stuff. I'm tired of accommodating this kind of lawlessness and evil. So let me just lay it out. Because the more I read about it, the more I'm like, are all the women that are defending her drunk? Are they drunk? Are they high? Have they been slipped a roofie? What the hell? I mean, forgive the Portuguese, but seriously, this chick, first off, she was a nurse, right? She's a nurse. I don't believe she wanted to kill herself. I think it was all performative. This chick didn't want to kill herself. She wanted to kill her kids. She was stuck in a lifestyle she didn't want anymore. That's it. And to sit here and use her case as a way to condemn all women that have baby blues, this is the damage that comes from rushing to defend crazy witches like this. Can't say the B word too often. It offends sensitivities. I get it. But crazy chicks like this, she's not crazy. She's evil. I mean, sure, she's on a bunch of stuff. How much of it is faked? I don't know. But sorry, you're not killing your three kids like this and leaving them lying in the basement just because a voice out of nowhere suddenly one day told you to do it. They're talking about the Andrea Yates trial. That chick apparently heard voices forever, committed herself 5 times to try to keep herself, and apparently was doing musical chairs with medication, but she'd been hearing voices and all this stuff. They had all of these psychiatrists and psychologists and mental health professionals and, you know, everything but rocket scientists testifying, saying, yeah, it's really unusual to have these symptoms literally all of a sudden. No, I think that she is well-versed enough to understand symptoms of mental illness, and I think she exaggerated what she had for defense purposes. Look, this is my opinion. You can disagree with it all you want to. This chick is completely guilty. Because I've known women who have struggled with baby blues. And I don't know. To me, everyone's like, well, she's such a good mom, except she killed her kids. It's kind of like the number one cardinal rule of, you know, being a good mom is you don't kill your kids, right? And she killed all three of them. And she was very methodical about it. She took the made sure to separate them, took the oldest out first so they couldn't intervene, and was very methodical about doing it. Did it quickly. She didn't want to have to run around. If she had gone for the youngest one first, maybe the middle one and the oldest one would have known mommy's doing something bad. This is bad. And they would have hid, or maybe they would have, you know, ran to a neighbor's house, something like that. But she was very methodical in how she did it. And to me, and I agree with the experts that testified. That sounds like irrational. She was planning rationally. You don't just hear voices out of the blue and they're like, okay, let's get down to the details here. And you can say that I'm generalizing. Don't care. It's my opinion. I was watching the experts testify because those are the only really, I don't care about what mommy sleuths think. I really don't. Good grief. It's like mom blogs 2.0. Don't care. So, I mean, I'm watching this stuff and apparently she had no hallucinations until all of a sudden, as it was advantageous to her for defensive purposes, the way that she calculated the window of time, all of this stuff. I mean, it looks like she was trying to plan and set the stage for a psychotic episode without actually having a psychotic episode. And she seems like she is manipulative and controlling, and she's got crazy eyes. And guys, you know the rule, the universal rule about crazy eyes is Kane. She crazy. They got crazy eyes. They crazy. That has never been wrong universally in the history of mankind. Why would we even litigate it? I'm the judge. You come before me. You got crazy eyes, girl. Guilty. Her eyes crazy. Guilty. No, she was very methodical about this. Very methodical. The wounds were superficial. And the experts were saying, well, it's not really consistent with a legitimate suicide attempt. And the jump was, it wasn't a jump, it was a fall from a relatively short distance. So, yeah, and she knew it was near freezing. And they said that they think that she went out at that time at night and chose that time of year because they think that the freezing temperatures would reduce her brain's oxygen requirement and prolong her life. She was a nurse. She knows this stuff. They said, with her knowledge and her training as a nurse, if this woman wanted to end her life, she'd have done it. She'd have done it. Because if the voice is telling you, oh, you got to do all of this, and then you're following it to kill the kids, and the voice is telling you to kill yourself, but all of a sudden you just do it half-assed, seriously? I don't buy it. So no, I think she's guilty. I think people need to stop worshiping this fallen figure. And I'm so tired of hearing women complain about motherhood. Every other human on earth that has ever raised or given birth to children has had it tough. You are no different in society or in any timeline. This victimhood complex is ruining society. Whether it's suicidal empathy or the victimhood complex, it's one or the other. And don't sit here and be like, you don't know. I do know. I stayed home. I homeschooled my kids. And then I also worked and helped my husband build a business while homeschooling my kids.
30: I know. I didn't have nannies. I didn't have cleaners. I didn't have staffs. I didn't have cooks. I didn't have none of that. It was me. So I just, the whole thing is a horrible Rorschach test on society. But I will say, a lot of the women that I know in real life and not online, not a single one of them think this chick is innocent. So I want the men out there to be very careful about universally labeling all women as defenders or supporters of this stuff. Every female that I know, every woman that I've talked to, and we've had events that we've had to go to these past couple of weeks and, you know, get-togethers and things like that. And every single, it always comes up. And every single woman that I've talked to has been like, that chick is guilty. Not a single one of them believe that her case is similar to others. Now, I'm not saying that there are not cases of women that have a complete break with reality. But one of the things that one of these experts testified is that they don't ever regain it. Or it's only a partial reacquisition and it's still under heavy medication and they're never the same. So I think that's significant. And like I said, I've known people that have had baby blues. And people that have baby blues, and some have been more severe than others. It's when it is, and I'm not saying I think it's, you know, that I don't think it happens. I don't think it happens as much as society would like for you to believe. Because it's chic right now to have like a psychological issue. It's chic right now to have a psychiatric issue. It's chic right now to have to rely on pills and stuff like that. I mean, all of this stupid stuff from the early aughts and the late 90s is like fashionable again for whatever reason. That was the big deal. Oh, women, you're on whatever depressive medication. Half of these women don't need it. Most of them don't. Some do. And I absolutely believe there's legitimate cases. I have people in my own family. But my point is that this case is not ever, her whole psychiatric and psychological makeup is inconsistent with all of these others that have been presented. And they were, and there are a lot of examples out there. But I don't know. I mean, I think she's creepy. I think she looks creepy. I think that she didn't really believe that she was going to paralyze herself. I don't know if it was like a full-on Casey Anthony thing or if she has anger issues or what it is, but I don't know. But there are three children that are gone. And I think that everybody's focusing on the wrong person in this. We've got more on the way. We've got headlines coming up and we got to get into, apparently it looks like, did our U.S. government say that the, sorry, I got to do this again. The burnt, one-legged, gay, potentially dead mini is dead or alive? Because now it's like, well, he's dead. That's what the statement was. I'm going to explore it. We're going to talk about it as we move because we got a lot of stuff. Our partners that help bring you the program, it's our friends over at Alliance Defending Freedom. This is a great organization that is there in every single fight. Every fight that is to be had, you're going to find them. And with Alliance Defending Freedom, they were there. The Baker that was in, for instance, one of the more famous, they've got a lot of famous cases, but they helped the Baker that was in Colorado because he got targeted by the Alphabet Mafia and they were going to bankrupt this guy. They were trying to lawfare him to where he was not going to be able to bake and provide for his family. They've gone after florists, everybody. And what Alliance Defending Freedom does is they're there in every single fight. They're there in the courtroom. They're there in the state capitol. They're there helping with legislature make decisions. And they're right at the forefront. They had a huge, huge landmark free speech victory at the Supreme Court on behalf of a Christian counselor. But here's the thing, these rights, these freedoms that are so, it's so important to protect them for the next generation. ADF can't do this alone. They really rely on the generosity of people like you to continue funding these battles. I mean, these people got to travel. They have to research. This is their job. And if they didn't make money at their job, then they'd be homeless and wouldn't be able to pay their bills. 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
7: And now, all of the news you would probably miss. It's time for Dana's Quick Five.
2: Well, it's a good thing we're here to keep you from probably missing it, right? All right, so first up, Sec War, Pete Hegseth, gave upgraded Valor Awards to the U.S. Marines, who were downgraded by the Biden administration after they ran into danger at the 2021 Abbey Gate attack. Biden tried hiding it, and he was throwing them under the bus, but Hegseth gave it an upgrade. So good for him. And that's another reason why I never feel bad about ever criticizing Joe Biden, because he deserves every syllable. In Nepal and China, this is horrific. I don't know if you guys have seen some of the videos out there. The flash floods that were caused by a glacial collapse, they've confirmed at least 160. Hundreds are missing, and they think the death toll keeps climbing. The video shows monster floods, monster amounts of water bulldozing through communities, complexes. It is crazy. And they said that there are, in the Tibet region alone, there are over 260 missing. And they are using drones they can't even get to half of the places. They can't even get to them because of the mud and the destabilization of the area is so thick. So that's why I'm saying, sadly, the death toll is going to climb. Also, please protect Barry Manilow. He's taking a break from touring after canceling shows for technical and vocal problems. He's 84. Please protect him. Stay with us. So if you've listened to me for any length of time, you know that I've talked about Human and Super Beats for years now. 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
4: 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And so building that trust longer term versus kind of that impulse buying.
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1: Welcome back, ladies and gentlemen. Dana Lash here with you. If you, if you missed anything, that's really sad. We talked about you. If you missed it, we were just if your ears were ringing, because we were chatting about you. I'm not kidding. So welcome back, Dana Lash with you. The couple, did you know that they vandalized Dolly Parton's Wikipedia?
2: What?
1: Who does this? Oh, the people who are like, to Jews, everything. I kid you not. I kid you not, literally hours after she passed away, people decided to vandalize her Wikipedia page and put Jew lover and swastikas and all that stuff all over her Wikipedia page. They vandalized it. They literally called her a Jew lover and were being said a whole bunch of legit anti-Semitic stuff on her page. What is wrong with people? I just feel like, see, in a Dana Lash ran country, I feel like you're volunteering to make some space on this rock for other people when you do stuff like this. You're like, you know, give up my space to somebody else. That's how I look at it. Because she's a national treasure, and she liked everybody. There was this, we have this video. Where's this? I think we got this video. I think I put this in there. Where they were trying to, like, get her on her politics, this dude, this reporter, he was trying to get her on her politics. And they would, and this wasn't the first time it happened. Like, I think Barbara, who am I thinking of? Walters.
2: Yeah.
1: She tried before too. And it wasn't successful. But this one guy was trying to do it. And what cut is this? This is, 20. Listen to how great she handled this. Cut 20.
3: I just don't get into that. And so if you are deciding you may want to ask me something more serious, don't, because I'm not going to answer it.
4: You have a president of the United States who said those things on that bus.
3: I'm not addressing that. I do not get into that. Of course, I have my opinion about everybody and everything. But I learned a long time ago, keep your damn mouth shut if you want to stay in show business. I'm not in politics. I'm an entertainer.
4: And yet, you're also a role model.
3: Yes, I am. That's why I don't talk about people.
1: I love it. I don't talk about people. She's just great. And who cares? You know what? She understood the assignment. But what's more is I think that speaks not only to her dedication as an entertainer, but she was very selfless. Because so many people today are like, no. I got to let you know. All of these entertainers. No, I got to let you know what I think. She had a once in a lifetime talent and a once in a lifetime humility that too few share. I love that. She was so great. And just she knew what she was there to do. And that's why she was so beloved. So I read to stories like this, I'm like, what are people's problem? It's Dolly Parton. Should drag these people do this. No, she was so great. And I love that. A couple of things I wanted to touch on. Okay, so we're going to get into, I got this other stuff with the UNICEF data. We're going to get into some of that, the UN organization. But I have to talk about this piece that I wrote about last night, because I keep seeing this a lot. This, I don't know what to call it. Have you seen, and I'm sure it seems like it's a phenomenon that's like mostly on social media, where you have these dudes who call themselves pastors. They're not really pastors, though. They have like these websites that I guess they dispense their rhetoric on, and they call themselves pastors, but they don't actually have flocks. A lot of these guys out there are incredibly compromised, by the way. And I saw one post last night from one of these fake pastor bros, and I wanted to use it as an example. The only way that I could put it, the best way I had to describe it, was this Pharisaical approach to shepherding, right? And so this dude had tweeted, and I don't want to make him famous because heaven knows they're all click whores and they would love it. But he said, quote, laugh at the girl boss, make her feel low status. call her cringe. Cheer on the homemaker with 5+ kids. She is a queen. Praise her to the gates. This is the only way. So this is this trend with these anemically masculine dudes on social media who try to flex this like super manly Christian authority by doing stuff like this. The problem is that none of this is Christ-like. Not a single bit of it is. These abnormalities, they adopt this approach to witness because they condemn all kingdom girls out there, all kingdom sisters, anybody outside of the box they label as a girl boss, which is a pejorative that other people use now, but it wasn't created as a pejorative. It was a word that feminists concocted as a way to describe overachieving or super successful women in a professional sphere. Now, what I find interesting is, which I find fascinating. But the problem that I have with it is I think it's performative fake evangelism. And I know you guys have seen this. In fact, there's going to be one of these church, these pastor bruh, confabs that is coming to Dallas. And all these dudes that are incredibly unchristlike are going to be having a big unchristlike conference. But I think it's performative fake evangelism because it's inherently the same form of godlessness that it purports to condemn, right? You can't, mockery of fellow kingdom members is not in the character of Christ. Now, if you want to mock me, I'm Donnie. Okay, that's fine. But when you read over and over again in scripture, humility over hierarchy is preached. Exalting oneself over another is ungodly. And I wrote about this last night and I was throwing out Galatians 5:14 and Matthew 23:12 and Luke 18:9-14, because this kind of stuff is such an abusive approach. And I think that there, we got to be careful because there is this view that all women are like this. And I don't want younger dudes to think this. There, it just does your sisters so horribly, because I think there are more women than not, honestly, that are way more traditional in approach and will admit it. But you're looking at the leftover vestiges of third wave feminism from the 90s going into the early aughts, right? Where you had women like Linda Hirschman who were quote unquote feminists who would go out there and

0: tell women, look, if you are a woman and you're staying at home with your kids instead of going out and working, you are a, quote, betrayal to feminism. She said that verbatim. She and I got into it hardcore nationally a few years ago. And I tore her up because it's a betrayal of women. Women also have a choice. And just because their choice isn't Linda Hirschman's choice doesn't make it any less of a choice or any less valuable or any less sensible or any less valid. So it doesn't help when you've got dudes like this that try to dunk on women all over social media. I told my kids that I really believe this, progressive, godless males are the ones inspired by the devil who created feminism. I wholeheartedly believe this. They were the ones who created the inequality between the sexes. Because if you read scripture and you read the way that men and women are called to treat each other, there's no room for that. Because each need is served. One serves the other. And one actually is called to a higher account and has a more strenuous penalty. That's it. This progressive godless males are the ones who created this inequality. And it contradicts everything that we've ever seen in scripture. Women who have the support and leadership of godly men, and they have that representation in their lives, they're not questioning their purpose. They don't feel unappreciated. They see their paths clearly. And they feel supported. Because godly men do not make women feel inferior or less than. And they certainly don't encourage others, like catty little high schoolers, to quote-unquote laugh at or call women that they seek to influence quote-unquote cringe, like this pastor, bruh, is trying to promote. No. Godly men, they encourage their wives and their sisters and their friends and other female family members in Christian love, and advice and correction is given in love. They demonstrate the strength of patience. They demonstrate their strength with discernment, and their pattern of behavior inspires confidence and security. You didn't get feminism from godly men. You got it from men like this fake pastor, bruh, and all of the people like him. What is it, the Webers or whatever? I don't even correct me. That one dude, all of those dudes, they're all the same type of devil. They're these false shepherds peddling this overcompensating Temu masculinity. And it's ridiculous. You know, I'll use myself as an example. I stayed home and I homeschooled for the first part of my kids' lives. And I had a very Jonah level resistance to not continuing in that role. My kids were, as they got older and we moved to Texas, they wanted to go to a school. We went to a Christian school. It became very, very clear that God had a plan for our family, and it involved changing how and who works at what. Now, here's something I'm very clear about in my home and with other women. I do not debase myself, nor do I insult the path to which God called me and called me to and equipped me for by sitting under the compromised judgment of false shepherds whose own behavior calls into question their whole biblical bona fides. Nor should you. But I looked at this, and I looked at this tweet and was like, oh, make these women feel low status. Are you going to make Ruth feel low status? Are you going to make Abigail feel low status? Or what about Phoebe? Phoebe was commended by Paul to a higher level of service in the Bible, although scholars debate whether or not diakonos was the Greek translation, but I don't think it necessarily was a deacon. I don't think it means church leadership. She was a servant, but she served as a patron. She was a church matriarch. Deborah was a judge in Israel. She dispensed advice. She also gave out military advice. She called out Barak, as God had commanded, to attack the oppressor Sisera, who ended up being slain by another woman called by God. Just pointing that out. Or what about Lydia, a business-minded purple cloth dealer? When I was younger, I was always like, purple cloth. And then I realized how expensive purple cloth was back in the day to get that color. She was also a very wealthy church planter. God opened her heart to hear the good news that Paul preached, and she and her whole household were baptized. And she and her husband, Priscilla, she and her husband mentored the preacher Apollos. She worked alongside her husband in their family business and hosted Paul in her home. To say nothing, by the way, the Proverbs 31 woman. I mean, I can sit here and do this all day. What's good? These fake pastor bros, do they presume to know the plans that God has for the people that and that he seeks to judge? Or are they making knee-jerk assessments based on politics and not scripture? Because this is a performative caricature of faith that does nothing to soften the hearts of the people they're discussing. I can't stand these social media pastors that are more interested in clout chasing flexes than saving souls or guarding the hearts of flocks that they self-appointed to shepherd. I think that's a bad, bad brand of fake Christianity. And look, granted, yeah, I criticize feminism all the time. But to say it so universally and is like these are dudes that complain when those universal standards and archetypes are used to smear them. Why would you do that to your sisters in a similar way? Doesn't make any sense. I have a piece up at Substack if you want to check it out. But I'm tired of seeing that stuff. Can you believe that whole thing is going to be here in Dallas? 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
7: So this is Lake Ontario in Canada and in the United States. But we're going to make a little change. We're going to call it something different than Lake Ontario. We're going to call it Lake America. And all it takes is a good pen and some intelligence. So Lake Ontario, that's gone. Lake America.
8: He's such a troll.
7: So now we have
8: that pen is, damn.
7: A lake, and now we have a gulf. Because we have the Gulf of America, and now we have Lake America, without the of. Thank you very much, everybody.
8: Without the of.
7: Lake America.
8: It's going to be my new thing. Without the of. I think it's hysterical. So I was thinking about it because I'm like, man, don't mess up that acronym. Did y'all learn about Holmes, H-O-M-E-S, in school?
9: Yes.
8: So you have Huron, Ontario, Michigan, Erie, Superior.
9: Yes.
8: So instead of Holmes, it would be Hams. Hames, because the presence of another vowel would make the first vowel long. Hames. So H-A-M-E-S, that's all right. So it'd be Huron, America, Michigan, Erie, Superior. Hames. I'm good with it. No of. Lake America. Well, wait a minute, though. Why no of? Gulf of America? Lake of America? Why no of?
9: Because there's so many other lakes.
8: Well, but not that are called America.
9: True.
8: I feel like you need that preposition there. Otherwise, Lake America, I mean, you can say Lake America, but I think officially maybe Lake of America, because I like things somewhat symmetrical. So Gulf of America, we got a preposition down there, down south. Why can't we have a preposition up north? Of's a preposition. I'm just saying. Am I overthinking this? I'm overthinking this, aren't I?
9: A little bit.
8: But you know what I mean, right? Yeah. So Hames. Yeah, I'm okay with it. Do we get anything out of it? What else do we get out of it?
9: Celtic Canadians?
8: I mean, they have been lately, except for the conservative ones. The conservative ones are like, can we just come down there with you? Every conservative Canadian that I meet, I kid you not, they're like, dear heavens, A, can we just come down there with you, A? I'm like, oh, bless your baby heart. Oh, my word. So, I don't know. We'll see. I just think that's funny. He's trolling and they're all so mad. What are they going to do? What's Mark Carney going to do? I don't think he can put his lips to the bunghole of CCP any more than he tried.
9: Right.
8: You guys know it's true. It's absolutely true. All right. Coming up, we got a bunch of stuff to hit. We're done talking about the Clancy trial, but we do have other things that we got to hit. First and foremost, we got to get into, genies in the Bible. I'll explain that here coming up. I promise. Also,

0: 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Also, why is it that the UN was giving so much money to terror groups? Wait until you hear about this story. We got a whole bunch. Stick with us.
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9: A shootout in South Carolina. I'm Chris DeMeo, Fox News. A gunfight in Columbia leaves one police officer dead and another injured. Police Chief W.H. Skip Holbrook.
10: Two Columbia police officers were involved and injured in an officer-involved shooting while investigating a reported domestic violence dispute.
9: Holbrook says the officer killed was 29 and had been with the police force for 2 years. He leaves behind a wife and two young children. The suspect, who has a lengthy criminal record, also died in the shootout. The devastating flood disaster in Nepal and Tibet continues to get even worse, with 676 people confirmed dead and more than 3,000 missing, including nearly 90 Americans. Crews have been able to rescue more than 4,000 people, but the danger is growing again.
11: It's monsoon season in the region, so search and rescue operations were temporarily suspended today because of rain and fog. But helicopters soon resumed. Authorities are also monitoring two lakes upstream formed by the disaster, one of which was overflowing. Chinese authorities say the risk has eased somewhat as it's slowly draining, but more rain is on the way. Scientists say the disaster was triggered by a glacier collapse, which caused stories-high waves of rock, ice, mud, and debris just hurtling through the mountain river systems there.
9: Fox's Stephanie Bennett. The Red Cross estimates about 93,000 people need aid, with clean water being a major concern. Iran is promising to resist new U.S. sanctions as the nation says it's seeking diplomacy with the U.S.
12: As the war passes the sixth month mark, there are no signs either side is backing down. President Trump is insisting Iran is, quote, begging to make a deal. And while Tehran is publicly downplaying the impacts of the sweeping sanctions, Iran's president is now acknowledging the economic pressure is taking a toll. The White House says the sanctions are meant to cut off Iran's revenue.
9: Fox's Marianne Rafferty. 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
16: From the iHeart Texas News Desk. President Trump says that he plans on spending more time in Texas as the midterm elections approach. He flew to Texas this past week to host a private fundraiser for the Republican National Committee and to honor NASA astronauts. He's expressed his support of U.S. Senate candidate and Texas Attorney General Ken Paxton and says he'll be back to support Paxton. San Antonio Mayor Gina Ortiz Jones sharing the city's response after severe storms and strong winds left around 70,000 CPS Energy customers without power. Jones said CPS Energy crews working to restore service with efforts expected to continue throughout the weekend. And a man wanted by Immigration and Customs Enforcement tried to get away from ICE agents in Houston, but during a high-speed chase from Montgomery County, he crashed his car into another vehicle. Then he jumped from his car in the Spring area. Now the Harris County Sheriff's Office is trying to find him. I'm John Wesley Downey.
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0: I will look at everything and be like, how does this affect me? That's what's important here. Using my best Jeremy Clarkson voice. And I'm so tired of hearing women complain about motherhood. Every other human on earth that has ever raised or given birth to children has had it tough. You are no different in society or in any timeline. This victimhood complex is ruining society.
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0: Welcome back to the program. Top of the second hour here on Friday. Getting you all set up, my friends. Are you guys excited for your weekend? You're going to chill? Let me just get you set up with some of the headlines so you know what's happening. You're going to be prepared for when Monday rolls around. I know you're like, don't talk about Monday yet. So I got one something. I want to throw this headline out here, which is just a complete non sequitur. And then we're going to go to one that is not. Can I just tell the people, the Burning Man people, please do not yeet yourselves into a wildfire. I feel like this is going to end horribly. I'm saying this because I feel like we're going to have like headlines about this like all over the weekend and next week. 70,000 people are descending up on a wildfire evacuation zone. And some of the Nevada locals are going, now is not the time for your Mad Max cosplay. So I have a friend who is a conservative. She and her husband and their family are, Southern Nevada people. Y'all are a different breed. I love you. You guys do not care. You have no fear of death. And they're the people who make their costumes to go out to this stuff. You would never know this. I'm like, they pretend to be hippies in the desert for 1 week out of the year. And I think it's weird, but it's their, you know, do you. But she was like, I took time sewing this costume. I don't care about wildfires. I'm like, wait a minute. I need you to stop and evaluate what you're saying here. You're a smart person. You graduated with a degree in finance. What are you saying to me right now? There's a wildfire. That's a wildfire evacuation zone. So just please be careful. So guys, what are we doing about Jelly Roll? Not the snack, which is delicious, by the way. I do love me a good Jelly Roll. Mmm. Little sponge cake, vanilla sponge cake. Put you some strawberry jam up in that business. You roll. Oh, my gosh. I actually think I'm going to make one because I want to eat it over the weekend.
1: I know what I'm going to do.
0: But what do we do about, like, the artist known as Jelly Roll? He lost all that weight and got nasty. Make him fat again. Because I feel like he was nicer. He just lost all this weight, and now he just is ranting like a jackass. Why? And I don't want to dislike him at all. He seems like, I thought he was a pretty chill dude. I was wrong, I guess? He's not a chill dude? What do y'all know about this dude? What do you know, Kane?
2: Here's what I know. I know that he reads off a teleprompter while getting paid to say those words on TV, right? So does he feel that way? Yeah, sure, maybe. When he came out and said, you know, conservatives shouldn't be listening to my music then.
0: Let's like not all, man, like a fire hose.
2: Well,
0: he's clearly, Kane has some built up resentment. Let me just set the stage for some people, Kane, because not everybody out there may know,
2: I don't know
0: what has happened with the man. So his name is Jason Bradley DeFord, his real name. Jelly Roll. I don't know why. I guess he called him because he's fat. Can you call yourself Jelly Roll anymore if you lost all your weight? I don't care if he did it with fat shots or not. I mean, if he's healthy, he's healthy. But apparently, so he was on, he's been having some, he went on Jimmy Kimmel. And he also has been, didn't he say one of his rants at like one of his concerts or something like that? So he he went on Jimmy Kimmel to address, I guess, some of the backlash to his comments. And he made, he was hosting the show, and he went back on to address like the backlash from it, because Jimmy Kimmel was out, I guess, for vacation. So that's why Rosie O'Donnell and there's a theme here.
1: Yeah.
0: Rosie O'Donnell, Jelly Roll, a theme. So he was joking about Trump, and he said, talking about his weight loss, 300-pound weight loss. He weighed over 300 pounds. How much did he weigh total? I mean, 300, that's insane. So his joke was, this means I've lost an entire Donald Trump. And let's be honest, based on his approval ratings, it seems like most of the country wants to do the same thing. So that's what Kane's talking about with the teleprompter. But yeah, if he didn't believe it, though, he wouldn't have said that.
2: He's getting paid. He's an entertainer. He doesn't care about that stuff.
0: So people are now saying Jelly Roll's a traitor.
2: Look, how people feel about Jelly Roll is great. I never really paid much attention to
0: him. I can't tell you anything that he does.
2: This even happened, so it doesn't really matter to me much, but I see what was happening, and he doesn't have the intelligence.
0: I'm going to interrupt you to give you Lorraine's headline. This is Lorraine's headline in true Lorraine style. She says, Jelly Roll lost the weight, left his wife, and supposedly fallen down the Candace rabbit hole.
2: Oh.
0: And then someone else said that he's really like a mob boss, which then would make sense why a couple seasons ago he appeared on Tulsa King in a very awkward scene. And I love Sylvester Stallone. Thou shall not smear Sly Stallone. Love the Stallones. There was an awkward scene, though, and I kind of felt like I think he was promoting an album, and he walked into Sylvester Stallone's bar on the show, and all of a sudden it came out that Sylvester Stallone's bar, the big mob boss for Tulsa King, that he had a recording studio, just, I guess, that they had built in the back of his bar that nobody knew about. And Jelly Roll went, and I guess he had to record a track before he could go back to his brewskis. It was weird, and it felt completely just forced. But I still love Sylvester Stallone. But that makes sense why they would say he's like a mob boss. So anyway, he says this, and now everyone is going after Jelly Roll. And they said, he built his whole brand on blue-collar working class, one of us, blah, blah, blah. And, you know, we gave him a pass after he met Trump. And now, all I'll say is this. We had an amazing example. We have such an amazing example right now before you. Who did we just lose this week? Who did we just lose? Dolly Parton. I'm sure Dolly Parton had her politics. I might even think she kind of was moderate on some stuff. But she was never nasty. And that's the thing. The left doesn't realize that one of the reasons why they're having such a hard time right now is because they're nasty. You will never win anybody by being nasty. And I say this as one of the meanest people in all of polemics. You will never win by being nasty. And I look, there's stories about me, and most of them are true. I am very mean. Off camera, too. I can be very mean. I'm not going to lie. I just don't have tolerance for stupidity. Nobody does, right? I just won't endure it. That's the difference. You will never win anybody by being nasty. If you're really trying to persuade people to see things your way, what do you think is going to work better? And I'm not saying go up and lie prostrate down on the ground in front of them. I'm not saying that. I'm not saying that you go and you compromise yourself, but just be nice, right? Like Patrick Swayze said in the cinematic masterpiece that is Roadhouse, which missed out on an Oscar, when he said, look, be nice until it's time to not be nice. Be nice. All you gotta do is be nice. Dolly Parton was nice. Jelly Roll's being mean. Who do you think is gonna, look who's loved. Who do you think is gonna be, if you compare deaths, his in the future, I'm not wishing him ill, I'm just saying, who do you think is gonna be more revered? In comparison. There's a reason why she's so loved and she resonated with so many people because she was nice. And you actually never knew if she was compromising what she thought. People like Barbara Walters, there's this old interview that I've seen a million times where Barbara Walters was sitting down with her and she was asking her about everything from her hair and her boobs and all this stuff. And Dolly Parton was just like, well, I know people like to make fun of me, but, you know, I'm making fun with myself. And really, the joke's on them. She was a smart lady. They said she would have been a billionaire, but she gave so much money away in charity. She was a super smart lady, and she really lived. I mean, she was nice, and she lived the life that affirmed that her niceness was authentic. There's just a difference there. And I think that he was misled into thinking that he had to read this stuff and be nasty in order to be influential or to host Jimmy Kimmel. You know, he could have hosted Jimmy Kimmel, and he could have had better writing. I think when writers default to this kind of stuff, they suck as writers. Because the joke that he made wasn't even funny. It wasn't even original. It was formulaic and predictable and cringe. It's not even good writing. So, you know, what's the point of having a writer's room if all they turn out is garbage? He should have just been himself, and it felt like he was being inauthentic. And I actually find that worse than the nastiness, is the inauthenticity. Because the nastiness, that can be easily rectified. But inauthenticity speaks to something that's deeper. You don't even know yourself. So how are you going to sit here and try to message to other people if you don't even know yourself? And so I think that's the thing that stands out. He apparently told fans that were threatening to stop listening to his music to go right ahead. He didn't have to do that. You know, and it's unfortunate that he did, because now a lot of people are like, I think if he would have even said, I'm not a fan of Trump, I think people would have forgiven him, wouldn't have even cared, honestly. It's just, nobody begrudges someone's different political opinion. And you know why? Because we're not the left. We're not little mental Nazis. We don't have to goose step everybody into one homogenous, thoughtless blob. We don't do that. We're like, oh, you think differently? Cool. I mean, I'd agree with you, but we'd both be wrong. I mean, that's my approach to it. Oh, I'd agree with you, but we'd both be wrong. This is not going to hurt anybody. You can go ahead and be wrong. It doesn't bother me if someone's wrong. I don't feel challenged if someone's wrong. If they try to debate me, that's something different. But it doesn't. I'm not threatened by a difference of opinion. But that's how the left approaches this stuff. They are threatened by a difference of opinion, because with them, at the very root of it, it's all about control. Controlling not just what you say or what you do, but how you think. And not even how you think, but how you perceive people immediately, like a reflexive action. They want to mentally program you. So I don't know. I feel like if he would have just said, I'm not a big fan of the man, and would have just like focused on music and then just being relatable, that would have done, he would have done so much better. Because he's also late to this party. That's the other thing. It looks cringe when you're late to the party. It looks like you were a coward and you just didn't have the balls to say what you thought this whole time. And then when you're late to the party, it doesn't even seem mean. It just seems desperate at that point. Like I said, I'm sure Dolly Parton had her views on stuff. And considering her sister, I don't know if that's anything to go by. Maybe it was a little bit left-leaning. I don't know. but she never gave me a reason to dislike her. Right? I mean, I'm not going to dislike you unless you're talking about killing babies and taking my guns and raising my taxes, and then we got problems. If we disagree on the means to the end, I'm not going to look at you as an enemy. But this is a problem. And I don't want the right to fall victim to the same inferiority complex that plagues the left. Although I can see some of them are doing that already. That's the ultimate surrender. When you become like the thing that you pretend to fight, you've already just surrendered in one of the most cringe-tastic ways. We have more to come. We got headlines on the way as we roll. Our partners that bring you the program, it's the folks over at Patriot Mobile. I've used this service. I've been on my phone in some of the weirdest places in the world, like standing next to like this super old stave church in some fjord way up in the Nordic North. And I'm like, surely I won't have any connection. Oh, no, I do. I got connection. It's a double-edged sword. 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

0: And now, all of the news you would probably miss. It's time for Dana's Quick Five.
1: Today, in completely obvious studies, extra pounds. Actually, this should be obvious. Extra pounds are linked to lower death risk in seniors. You know why that is? Cushion. False. Absolutely. So that's the only... That's also, by the way, my anti-wrinkle plan is when I get older. My grandmother always said, like, when you get in your 50s, you have to pick between face or body. And I'm like, oh, face all day. Like, I'm going to eat bread and desserts and just get, you know, I'll get all fat and sassy. But they said carrying excess fat around the belly was linked to a higher risk of death, even in people whose overall body weight appeared healthy. Being underweight, higher risk of death amongst older adults. So yeah, that's also, I'm going to have cushions in case I fall, which hopefully I won't because I'm working out. Always worked out. Also not have wrinkles because I'm going to be inflating. So all the people who are like, Jana's head, so I know, but that is my plan though. So exactly. That is my own plan. Yeah. It'll be my own natural, like, filler, facelift, everything. I'm just going to get a little chubsy. That's all, you know, it's more to love. I'm not even shy about it either. I tell everybody this and I'm totally serious. All right. Marmots. These look adorable though. Kind of want one. They're terrorizing California hikers and stealing their shoes. If only we could train them to go after cyclists. The cute but destructive rodents are criminal masterminds, and they say they circumvent humans' meager defenses. No way to do it. There's no way to do it. Like, people, if they go camping, if they're hiking, these marmots will literally... Marmot? Is that how you say it? I'm going to just stretch it out and Ozark the heck out of it. Marmot. But they said one guy was talking about how he went to camp and he woke up and this thing was licking his face. And he was terrified because what if it had rabies or something? Or you could just be, I don't know, positive and think, nature just gave me a pet. Because I would grab that little thing and immediately put it in a little marmot harness and that would be my pet. I'm not kidding you. See, if I sold out, I wouldn't tell anybody, but there would be signs. I might have a pack of marmots in little harnesses everywhere, like balloons. Let's see. Intense Six Flags roller coaster was closed because two riders suffered brain hemorrhages. Magic Mountain's fan favorite Extreme Coaster X2 has been closed quietly after it gave two riders head injuries. And apparently there's a history of injuries here. They said two women who rode it, they both lost consciousness and ended up in surgery with similar brain hemorrhages that's typically associated with high-speed collisions. That's the magic, as Kane notes. Neurosurgeons who treated the women said the severe brain injuries required emergent neurosurgical attention. I like coasters, but I don't like it if they, like, jerk you all around everywhere. If it's not smooth, you know, slow is smooth, smooth is fast. If it's not smooth, then I want it. Like the Mine Trail, love the Mine Trail. But that thing jerks you around so much, I always thought my head was going to come off my neck. So stay safe, folks. We got a lot more on the way. Stick with us.
2: Under pressure. Under pressure.
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1: Man, we are throwing it way back. If you're listening terrestrially with the bumper music, a little bit of Moni Love with Moni in the middle. And Kane and I were talking on break about, like, the theme parks and like what kids did during the summer. And we used to go to Six Flags back before it was $11,000 to get in, and you'd go with like a group of friends, and you know, if there was any romance there, it was just you and somebody else standing near each other in the same vicinity, and that meant going out. I don't know, it's weird, but that, because we started talking about the headline that I had in my quick five where somebody literally, like, two chicks got brain damage from a roller coaster. We never worried about that. Ever. I don't know if these were like adult chicks or like, you know, juvenile chicks. I don't know. But two ladies got their heads beat up on and they had to get surgery from the roller coaster. Wait, what did you tell me? How old is Moni Love now?
2: She's 56. She was born in 1970.
1: That's crazy. That is so crazy. So we were talking about, you know, it's Friday. We're a little chill today. And all the stuff that we used to do in the summer as teenagers. And how also teenagers today, I don't think they do this stuff. Right?
3: No.
1: Like I was showing my one of my kids one night this week, or no, it was last week. I can't remember. But we were watching some of these old school movies, like movies like, and he's older, so it's not like I'm showing him anything bad, but like Clerks and Mallrats and things like this, and you know, fast forwarding through some, you know, anything that was inappropriate, because that is just me. But he was like, the dialogue is so much smarter. And it was. But also, Jason Lee was in it. And Jason Lee's dialogue was pretty intellectually snotty because that was his character. But anyway, it's just, long story short, I really feel like the teenagers today have been robbed. Y'all been robbed. Y'all didn't get to experience malls. Y'all didn't get to experience going to the theme parks. Y'all aren't excited about driving cars. Y'all been robbed. You don't even have MTV anymore. You're robbed. What do you guys do now? I saw this. Actually, this is way down in my show sheet. I did not mean to bring it up now. But I have this link that talks about how one out of every 10 young people will go through like an entire week without seeing another person. I'm not kidding you. On an average day, this is from, hold up. It's American Time Use Survey. It's, and it covers from 2005 going into 2025. So it has the pandemic restrictions. And I have this under, by the way, if you're looking, I'll drop this in Slack, but I have it under digital and youth. So it's, I have it, apologies, Juan, because it's a little bit for, well, no, actually it's in this. I had it in a different spot, but long story short, on an average day, 1 in 10 young adults now have no in-person contact. And it's the percentage of U.S. adults. They looked at everybody from ages 23 to 29, and they surveyed them every year to see who spent time with other people that day. Now, if you can see those watching the simulcast, there is a graph. And right at the graph, there is a shaded part right at 2020. And those were the pandemic restrictions. What happened there? Look at the skyrocket. Now, look, I will say, leading up to the pandemic, it was already on an increase. And that's because of digital media. That's when TikTok began to be more widely used, social media, and then the pandemic fueled it even more. You can see the incline got super steep and it skyrocketed. And it peaked sometime, you know, within the last couple of years, and it's only declined ever so much slightly. That period, that whole section there, and that looks to be like 2020 going into 2022, I think. That was the lockdown. That was the pandemic restriction. That was, you know, 6 feet of space, 15 days to slow the spread. No one was going to school. Everybody was doing remote learning. The buildings downtown, nobody was in them because everybody's working from home. That's what that was. So now they say on an average day, 1 in 10 young adults now have no in-person contact. This has been building for a while. Now, I saw another study where they said 15 to 25-year-olds, this was a study that was done between 2003 and 2018. They already lost 26 minutes of day, from 2003 to 2023. 15 to 25-year-olds had lost 26 minutes a day of in-person time. This was before lockdown. So social media was really expediting, how do I put it? Digital loneliness. I don't know how else to...
3: Disassociation.
1: Digital disassociation. That might actually be a better way to put it. Digital disassociation. I know that when everything was in lockdown, one of the ways that my kids, the only way that they were actually able to see their friends and have a social life was they would couch co-op games. Because everybody could... They all had headsets. They could all be like in a game lobby together, and they could that's how they couldn't go anywhere. Everybody was at home. And then that was just right when classes were starting to kick off with remote learning. That honestly was the only way. And it wasn't even, you know, I tried to push the envelope as much as I could. And I tried to bend and break the rules, I'm not going to lie, as much as I possibly could. But there were so many people out there that were hesitant because even if they were like you and they were conservative and there were families out there that felt they were scared like they would get cited, right? One of my friends was telling me that her daughter freaked out because they had to go. She participated in sports and she was dealing with a sports injury before lockdown happened. And they had to go to her like orthopedic doctor and everybody had you had to stand so much apart. And my friend was like, I'm not wearing this stupid mask this entire time. It's, you know, this is ridiculous. It's hot. Like she took the mask off as they were walking into the doctor's office and her daughter was like freaking out. She was like, Mom, you can't do that because they will arrest you. And her daughter, and just, she looked at her daughter and was like, what? No. I mean, but you could get cited. But do you see what I'm saying? Like everybody had this coming at them 6 ways to Sunday. And they did cite people. We had our county commissioner while he was breaking the rules on get togethers. And I'm not going to lie. I totally did. And I don't give a rat's ass. Try to come and like enforce something like that on me. It'll be Waco part 2. Try. And we would have get-togethers, but there were people. I had a friend that had police visit her because they had a get-together. This is not in my town, but in a different town, and I think it was in Denton County. And they didn't get cited, but they had a visit. And I'm like, wait, why would you send if you're trying to restrict?

0: you know, those kind of like physical engagements, why would you send it? It doesn't make any sense. So there was a lot. There was a giant psyop. There was a giant psyop. And our kids got screwed. And now they're still screwed. And as Steve notes, the lockdowns were one of the biggest culture changes in the world. Yeah, since 9/11, they absolutely were. Since 9/11, they absolutely were. I had friends that almost everyone we knew, and we tried doing this. We actually were looking at houses to rent in Florida. We were going to leave. We couldn't find a house in Florida. I talked to a friend of mine who manages vacation properties there, and she was sold out. And she checked in. She was checking for us for every, because we were going to take us and our, we were going to take you guys, radio crew. We were all going to go down, and we were all just going to go to Florida. Because everybody down there was walking around. Anytime a mayor would try to lock down, DeSantis would whoop his ass. It was, you know, great. Couldn't even get property. You could not even rent a property, short or long term. You couldn't rent nothing. The hotels were booked. Everything was booked. And believe me, I tried. I even had a travel agent. We looked at everything. Because here, we were locked down. There, they weren't. And they even got criticized for it by the admin at the time. It rewired everyone. And so studies like this, going back to the study, where it's, can I be real? I actually thought that would be higher. I'm surprised that it's so low. Isn't that horrible? I'm actually surprised that it's that low. Now, you can also add, there's something else that is kind of like a wild card factor in this. Modern technology has made it very easy to connect with people. And it also gives people the excuse to not go and have like those physical engagements, because they're like, well, we, you know, technically this is socialization, but it's not, it's different. It's different. It's affected. It's not, you, modern technology cannot replace a lot of these corner, these touchstone moments in your life. Especially young people that are growing up and they're learning how to engage and operate, you know, in social groups with the opposite sex so that they can start dating, and they miss out on these formative periods and these formative engagements that seem like everyday interactions to you, but they're actually character building and they are helping to build emotional IQ and all of that. And missing out on that for as long as that generation has. So you're connected online, but strangers in real life. I'm also curious how much of this is male versus female too. Because one of the things that I have noted is that, and my friends have all of my friends that have girls, I'm a boy mom, all my friends that have girls have confirmed this with me. They're like, yeah, it's weird because we feel like the girls bounced back faster than the boys. Now, I don't know if that's just because girls are just wired differently. You know, I think that girls are more sociable by and large. I don't know if that's the way it is. I don't know. But all of this has rewired people. I think this is why you're going to see the birth rate plummet even more. The marriage rate's going to plummet because nobody knows. Nope. A lot of people lost out on those formative day-to-day engagements that help build that, how to operate with that and that emotional IQ. And now we're seeing the consequences of it. I don't know how you fix that at this point. I really don't. I wish I had an answer, and I don't. All I know is what I've seen. I don't even know how you fix it at this point. It's not like you can take away the digital component. It's here already. You can't close that Pandora's box. I look at these lawsuits like the Meta lawsuit. Can I be real? I think that's stupid. You know why I think that's stupid? Because that's the gun control logic. Let's blame the manufacturer. Let's blame the social media company. Who bought those kids $1,000 phones? All these kids that are on Facebook and on these social media platforms, who's buying them the digital devices to do this? Parents are. Parents are. But Dana, you might say, you know, maybe they need it for school, or maybe, you know, they're driving now and we need, you know, whatever. Okay, are you not the parent still? Are you not responsible for what happens in your home? Are you not responsible for how often your kids are online and how often they connect? Because anything other than no is unacceptable. Or anything other than yes, rather, is unacceptable. You are responsible. We can't outsource this stuff to the government. That's a big government solution. We have more on the way. We got Florida Man coming up as we move. The folks who help make the program possible. It is our, who do we have here? Because I totally lost this thing.
1: Oh, we got
0: Bernica. All right, so I tell you guys this all the time. I have no problem using lethal force to protect myself or my loved one. No problem. I'll do it all day long. I don't care. But I also understand, too, that maybe you're a college kid and that you're living on your own. You're not yet 21, so you can't carry a gun. But you want to still make sure that you're protected when you're walking to class or you're walking to your car or whatever it is. And this is where a Byrna comes in. It's the Byrna CL, which stands for Compact Launcher. And it's about the size of an iPhone. It shoots chemical irritant projectiles that can deter threats from up to 60 feet away. If you compare this to average tasers or stun guns, you got maybe one or two shots in that, one or two rounds. With the Byrna CL, you have a 15-round shot capacity per cartridge. So that's pretty significant. Now, what else is that it doesn't care about gun-free zones because it's not a gun. 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

0: his life mission to make bad decisions. It's time for Florida Man.
1: All right, I can't believe we're already at Florida Man. This is wild. Okay, so... A Florida Steak and Shake car hop exposed himself to a fast food patron, to one of the customers. Just say customer. You don't need to say fast food patron. Stop it. Smoking gun. A Florida restaurant worker was arrested because he showed up as Frank and Beans, man. He walked to a woman's vehicle while serving her with his stuff out. His Frank was out. Let's put it like that. His name, what a name. Hold up. Artavian Cromitty. Cromitty? How do you say that? Cromitty? I don't care. He's 25. He was working at Steak and Shake, and he made made the off-menu delivery, as it's called. And it's on video because of the CCTV footage. Disgusting. He was booked into county jail on a misdemeanor. He posted a $1,000 bond, and he has to stay away from the Steak and Shake. Oh, by the way, go ahead and kill him because, sorry, I mean, you know, go ahead and have a trial and then find him guilty and then capital punishment for all predators, because his rap sheet includes convictions for prowling, child abuse, all kinds of stuff. He was in illegal possession of a firearm, even in spite of the prowling and the child abuse and all of this stuff. So, you guys know I believe in capital punishment for predators. So, sure, I feel like, you know, someone like this, try them. Are you a predator? If you're guilty of being a totally gross, perverted predator, you should be put to death. That's my view. All right, moving on. I mean, because it does save money for taxpayers. I'll help. A Florida man led deputies on a manhunt through the swamp for hours. That is desperate, because whose house is that?
2: Gator's
1: house, y'all. A man involved in a hit-and-run crash was arrested after a manhunt through miles of swamp. Okay, here's another name. Lykinson Decaeus, 39, fled the scene of a hit-and-run crash, running through swamp, well, as much as you can run through swamp water. Like, some parts of it were waist deep. I'm telling you, that's where gators are. It took him 2 hours, but deputies caught him. So he was charged with failure to remain at the scene of a crash, having a mother who gave him a horrible name, leaving the scene of a crash involving property damage, fleeing with disregard of safety, and obstructing without violence. Lykinson doesn't like none of that. Stick with us. We got a lot more on the way. Third hour.
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8: Warnings of more flooding. I'm Deborah Valentine, Fox News. Rescue efforts underway in Nepal after a large glacial collapse triggered deadly flooding with warnings of possible fresh flooding today due to rising river levels. Fox's Marianne Rafferty.
9: Rescue teams are racing to find survivors following catastrophic flooding along the Nepal-China border. Officials say more than 750 people have been killed. Another 3,000 are still missing. Among them, at least 90 Americans. Crews are digging through feet of thick mud and debris, searching for victims, and making matters worse, remote areas remain hard to reach. That includes sites where hundreds of hydropower workers are still unaccounted for. All this happening in the midst of monsoon season. Officials warn additional rainfall could severely hamper rescue efforts.
8: The United States is reported to be sending Nepal $3.6 million in aid, as announced by President Trump. Police in Switzerland say that at least one person is reported dead and five others are reported hurt following a shooting at a rave. Cantonal police in Aargau, that's 29 miles west of Zurich, said a large-scale operation is currently underway. No arrests are reported and a motive is unclear at this time. South Carolina law enforcement officials investigating a deadly officer-involved shooting. Police Chief W.H. Skip Holbrook says two officers were injured and one has subsequently died.
10: Two Columbia police officers were involved and injured in an officer-involved shooting while investigating a reported domestic violence dispute. And it's with heartbreak and sadness that I inform you that one of our officers has succumbed to those injuries.
8: Police identify the officer killed as 29-year-old Christopher DeLong. 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
13: President Trump says that he plans on spending more time in Texas as the midterm elections approach. He flew to Texas this past week to host a private fundraiser for the Republican National Committee and to honor NASA astronauts. He's expressed his support of U.S. Senate candidate and Texas Attorney General Ken Paxton and says he'll be back to support Paxton. San Antonio Mayor Gina Ortiz Jones sharing the city's response after severe storms and strong winds left around 70,000 CPS energy customers without power. Jones said CPS energy crews working to restore service with efforts expected to continue throughout the weekend. And a man wanted by Immigration and Customs Enforcement tried to get away from ICE agents in Houston, but during a high-speed chase from Montgomery County, he crashed his car into another vehicle. Then he jumped from his car in the Spring area. Now the Harris County Sheriff's Office is trying to find him. I'm John Wesley Downey.
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21: I will look at everything and be like, how does this affect me? That's what's important here. Using my best Jeremy Clarkson voice. And I'm so tired of hearing women complain about motherhood. Every other human on earth that has ever raised or given birth to children has had it tough. You are no different in society or in any timeline. This victimhood complex is ruining society.
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21: Welcome back to the program, ladies and gentlemen. Dana Lash with you, and we are here at the top of this third hour getting y'all set up for your weekend. Now, as we do this, we got to watch some of what's happening with the left. Now, we're talking about the Democrats that are coming out talking all about Hassan Piker, who I almost literally just verbally typoed as Hussein. I cannot believe I almost, you know, my brain was like saying Hassan and my mouth almost said Hussein. Just a couple vowels off. Anyway, so this, he's included in like the most, Rolling Stone has him as one of the most influential, what do they call him? Content creators or influencers? What the, full stop for a minute. Guys, hold up. What the hell's a content creator? If you're writing anything online, that's content. Right? You're posting a meme. That's content. What is this whole content creator? What is that? Am I being too picky about like the, no?
23: These terms get thrown around and you're like, why? They're heavier than they need to be, these terms.
21: Just so, I can't say what I want to say. A fecal poster. Just put that way. Anyway, he's considered one of the most influential. And the article gets into, as I was unfortunately reading it, because I had to. Can I just tell you how much I hate Rolling Stone magazine? And I don't say this as, please do not make this all about you. I am not saying this as a pejorative to every boomer. Note whenever I say boomer, I'm literally specifically meaning progressive ones. I've never met a conservative boomer that wasn't, like, that embodied that as a negative way. Like, I'm a Gen Xer, you're a boomer, whatever. But when I say boomer, I'm meaning, like, that's all the lefties. Because all of the horrible, horrible boomer policies were from leftists. And I think the boomers get smeared for it, which is unfair. Now, that being said, I think those are the progressive boomers are the only people who run that magazine. These are all musically illiterate fools who only know corporate pop. And they write these horrible lists. And they have him on here, probably because one of their grandkids told them. One of their grandkids in Antifa told them. And now they have Hassan. So, but I thought he was just a streamer. He's just a nobody streamer. That's what Democrats have been saying this entire time. He's just a streamer, guys. He's really, you know, he's a nobody. That's how they put it. But he's not, though. As you guys know, he's super. I mean, he's been, that's why they have him. That's why they have him at all of these fundraisers. He's at every fundraiser for so many of the, he was at what? I think it was 16. I was counting. For Abdul Al-Sayed. Well, it was over a dozen. I know that much. It was over a dozen. So now John Ossoff is trying to, because he desperately is trying to claim, they're all trying to claim the mantle of moderate, but not moderate. Like they want to look moderate to the public, but they're not actually going to moderate their positions. So he weighed in. As I told you, there were only a handful of Democrats that actually called this out, because Piker was the guy who said America deserved 9/11. So there's only a handful of them that called this out. And only three of them used Piker's name. Ossoff is the latest. He was facing criticism from his state over votes to block arms sales to Israel. And he joined a chorus of Democrats that criticized Piker. So now the woke Reich is going after him as well. Sidebar, the arms sales to Israel, they buy with their own money. It's not a handout like it is with other countries. They buy their own money. By the way, they're only allowed to buy weapons from the United States of America. You know that whatever $3 billion that everybody makes that raises a fit about us giving in quote-unquote aid to Israel, you realize that we make that back in spades, because they're only allowed to buy. That's literally the agreement. That is law. They're only, for that agreement to be in effect, they're only allowed to buy weapons from us. And our tech agreement means they cannot offer any weaponry that they develop to any other country. I don't know if you guys knew that or not. I mean, we're going to get a laser cannon. I'm not kidding you. Laser cannon. I mean, that's one of the reasons why Abrams tanks now are back on the field, because they were, along with the drivers, getting blown up. And now there's a way to, how do I put it, neutralize any other weaponry that would try to smite them off the field. So this Ossoff is now trying to walk some of this back. Because Piker said just a couple of days ago, quote, if Jews in America keep putting this idea out there that they are slightly invested in Israel, eventually someone's going to come around and take action, end quote. By the way, wasn't that like a Charles Lindbergh quote as well? I think he had said something like that back in the day. I can't remember. Look that up. Google that. You know, he was kind of the same mindset there. So, and he said, not against the state of Israel, mind you, but American Jews. So if you take interest in an ally overseas, then you deserve what happens to you, is what he's saying. So Ossoff's spokesperson told the Atlanta Journal-Constitution yesterday that, quote, oh, so he didn't have the balls to name Piker. He said he unreservedly rejects reckless and dangerous rhetoric against the Jewish community or any community. American Jews and all Americans must have the freedom and security to speak out and petition their government without fear of reprisal. Hmm. So Ossoff would love to run for president someday. That's what he would love to do. He wants to be the moderate from the South that John Edwards couldn't be because he couldn't keep it in his pants. So the Democrats have been desperate to get this, a Southern candidate that seems moderate to run, because they feel, they know that that is actually what's going to work to be competitive going into any kind of election. They know that that's what's going to be required, but they haven't had anybody since Edwards, because Edwards was, well, we all know what happened there. But he didn't say his name because they're scared to say his name. They act like he's Voldemort. So they're not actually, if you're not saying his name, I mean, he was such a big fundraiser for so many of you. If you're not saying his name, then it doesn't count. Then you haven't pushed back from him at all. You haven't done anything at all. If you haven't said his name, you haven't done anything. So, I don't know. I'm not buying it. Are you buying it? Y'all buying it? Kane, do you buy it?
0: Nope.
21: Mm-mm. Oh, apparently they have a fun name in the chat. Hamas, Diddy, Bin Laden, Epstein, Dog, Shocker, Piker. Oh, boy. Lorraine will never be in charge of naming legislation because it would be 5,000 words long. I love it, though. Oh, yeah, we got this. Steve reminds me. This is, this is cut 11,012, correct? 11,000 million 12? Yes. This was Abdul al-Sayed, by the way. Flashback, Abdul al-Sayed on Piker. Listen.
0: Like, you know, at the end of the day, people play this game with us all the time, right? I'm sure you've gotten it, Summer. I got it. He's like, well, here's this one thing that Hassan said. Do you now condemn him and everything he stands for? And I'm like, in what world does the world work this way? Like, in what world would you condemn somebody for something that they've said if you're serious about the project of actually persuading somebody?
21: So he's saying, in what world would you condemn somebody for something that they've said? Easily, I condemn you for the things you say. I condemn this guy. I condemn him. By the way, you want to hear something? I condemn this. This is cut 11. He's trying to flex on this. And I notice he's campaigning before I go to my next cut. Notice, if you're watching the simulcast, he is in the vehicle with who? Hassan Piker. Going to another campaign event. Because they went through, they got in a Sprinter van and went through a handful of campaign events in one day. And there's Hassan Piker wearing his socialists. It's a socialist's hat. Yeah. So, fascinating stuff. Now, this is cut 11. So, this was, now let me set this up real quick. Abdul al-Sayed was at a backyard, was at a campaign event, and he was talking about banning vodka. But listen to how he tried to flex here real quick. This is cut 11.
0: The gentleman in the front, clearly Arab. I bought my Gatorade Zero. I go to pay for it. And he's like, hey, you Muslim? I'm like, you know I'm Muslim. And he's like, well, your beard's a little bit short. I was like, oh, okay, well, I forgot something. So I go back to the back, I pick up a fifth of vodka, and I bring it to the front. And he's like, you can't buy that. I was like, Habibi, you can't sell it. For too long, a lot of folks have come
21: Habibi,
0: into these communities
21: you can't sell it.
0: And thought of these communities as places
21: you can't
0: where
21: sell.
0: They can sell products that either should not be sold at the level that it's sold, or
21: and by the way,
0: that they would never consume
21: that means my love
0: take money
21: my
0: out
21: beloved,
0: of the community and feel like there's no responsibility.
21: So he's saying, oh, my beloved, you can't sell it. That's what he's saying. By the way, genital mutilation of minors is okay, but selling vodka is no. Like, actually, genitally, like, mutilating the genitals of children as a gender-affirming, whatever that means, thing, that's okay. But not vodka. I mean, if there's one thing that they're consistent on, it's inconsistency. They're very consistent about the inconsistency. So aside from that major inconsistency, aside from that,
1: the consistent inconsistency.
21: That's right. It is kind of the consistent inconsistency. Then I don't know what they'd have.
1: They have nothing.
21: They don't have nothing. I don't know what they would have. That's it. Now we have more in store. We got headlines coming up, and as we move, the folks who bring you the program, it is our friends at Chapter. Look, Chapter exists to cut through the confusion of Medicare. I hate to tell you this, but Medicare is confusing on purpose. It's confusing on purpose because this is how, I mean, honestly, I hate saying this, but this is how they make their money. I mean, they get people in these plans that don't provide the coverage that they need, but these people are then overpaying for these plans. That's the problem. Chapter exists to cut through all of this confusion. I've had family members that, since I've been talking about Chapter, that have reached out and worked with Chapter. And they don't just sell them on like one or two companies. They're the only ones that literally walk you through every Medicare plan across the nation to find out what actually fits your doctors and prescriptions and your budget. 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So one of my family members, and I don't want to give out their information, but they, Chapter told them that, you know what? 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You did a good job. The plan that you're on is the best one. 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And so Chapter helped them. 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
2: Absolutely. 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

0: And now, all of the news you would probably miss. It's time for Dana's Quick Five.
1: Okay, so here's a little concern about the bots, guys, and the AI bots. A swarm of 700 of them went rogue in a hacking attack. Hundreds of agents targeted a tech company and tried to cover their tracks, according to researchers. 700 open AI bots. They conspired in a cyber attack last month. They said it was a warning shot to the world. Ooh. Okay, why? Why do we not have a bot farm, Kim?
2: Right.
1: I would like to have a bot farm.
2: I'd like a regular farm and a bot farm.
1: Yeah, I would like to have a regular farm and a bot farm. For over 100 years, travelers have checked into U.S. motel rooms and found the Gideon Bible. Are they taking the Gideon Bible out of hotel rooms?
2: No, I think they're doing. Are they doing now? I thought a story on like newer Gideon Bible, like a 250th, like.
1: Oh, great.
2: Gideon Bible.
1: I mean, it's so American. It's such an American thing. I love like when Europeans come and they're like, there actually is a Bible in the. It sounds so great. But began with Gideon's International, evangelical business and professional men founded in 1899. And then they decided to get very ambitious and put a Bible in all hotel rooms. And they've distributed over 2.5 billion. That's so awesome. I love that they do that. I love that they do that. Good on the Gideons. A Delta flight from LA to Boston landed in Detroit and the captain got sick. He goes, I am the one who is ill. That's so, what, do you have a co-pilot though, right? You have a captain, a co-captain. What? But he said he needed to go to the hospital. So it was very serious. There were 147 customers on board. It was diverted. They made an emergency landing at Detroit. And the captain was taken off the plane the second it landed. So it was a very serious issue. Another crew boarded the plane and they resumed their flight to Boston. And the captain said over the speaker system, he said, this is the captain. I'm the one who is ill. I'm going to taxi the jet to the gate and then I got to go to the hospital. And they took him right out. So, yeah. They said in airliners, if you're not flying, you're the one doing the talking, because then the first officer can just focus on flying. So yeah, that's why he was the one who was he was communicating. They did it by the book. So good for them. You want your pilot? By the way, we are short on pilots, so we want all of our pilots to stay healthy. And apparently, it was a real quick down and went back up. So it was really so good on them for handling that. Let's see, a triathlon coach training for the Ironman fights off an alligator attack during a practice swim.
2: Again.
1: Guys, there are pools. There's why we have pools. He said his instinct came in and he started fighting a 4 to 5 foot alligator that attacked him during an Ironman practice swim. Jonathan Bruni, a 31-year-old coach, brought several of his athletes to Augusta, Georgia, ahead of the Ironman that's coming up next month. And he goes, the plan was for a race rehearsal. And it was in the Savannah River. And then, boom, gators. And they fought it. And he lived to tell. He has a big bandage on his arm. And he goes, I would never put my athletes in danger. He goes, I knew that there might be a small chance. But he's like, apparently he's never had that. He swam there before and he's never had that issue. So now, he goes, out of nowhere, it hit me. And one of them spotted a gator on the bank and it veered away. He was the one leading the main pack. And then he felt a violent blow. He said it felt like my elbow made a really hard impact, like diving on a basketball court, like in a gym. And he thought he had hit a log. But then he had a cold pain, he said, that shot up his whole arm. And as he looked at his arm, when he felt the cold pain go up, he said that's when he realized it was a gator that clamped onto his arm.
2: Oh,
1: he fought it. He didn't want it to death roll him and do more damage. So what did he do? He jammed his thumb in the gator's eyes, and that did it. So what you got to do. Stick with us. We've got a lot more in store. 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
1: Welcome back to the program. Little Love and Rockets going through there. Dana Lash with you. And kudos to Juan. We had a little bit of a glitch with our hyperdeck, and Juan grew four arms and fixed it all. I don't even know what he did over there. He just, like, you know, the Charlie Brown kids when they do the Christmas tree, he did that. Yeah. And it started working again. So great work. Welcome back. We are finishing out this hour for you, getting you set up. I got a question. Did you guys see the list that POTUS put out of his own personal presidential rankings on True Social? What did you say? Kane goes, yes. Why'd you say it like that, Kane?
2: Because I loved it.
1: Wait, what? What?
2: Yeah, I loved it.
1: No, no, it's horrible. It's horrible. It is the, I was like, I'm like, POTUS, what are you doing?
2: No, I mean, the fact that he put himself at the top. And
1: well, I thought that was hysterical.
2: Yeah.
1: So he put, I mean, I honestly, I would not have any respect for Trump if he did not put himself at the top of the list. If you're president of the United States and you're making a list of greatest presidents and you don't put yourself at the top of the list, you're a moron.
2: I agree.
1: And I think you should be impeached if you don't put yourself at the top.
2: You're right. There are inconsistencies in there. I'll admit that.
1: Inconsistencies?
2: Wrongs?
1: Okay. Take a deep breath.
2: Yeah, I don't agree with a few of them is basically what I mean.
1: No, in his defense, he's not a crazy political animal like all of us are. And you are because you're watching me right now. Don't act like you're not. So he has great, not near great, average, below average, and failures. I could not be angrier with this list. I don't even know. Okay, so he has himself at the top, the greatest, right? He's the greatest. Underneath him, he's got great. And it's Lincoln, Washington, FDR, Wilson, Jefferson, who I'm not a, no, and then Jackson, modern founder of the Democrat Party. You have one of the worst, two of the worst presidents in God's green earth, FDR and Wilson, literally at the top, under you. Whiskey, Tango, Foxtrot. Near great, Teddy Roosevelt, Grover Cleveland. John Adams is near great? FDR. This, I feel like I'm reading the Rolling Stones list of best bands. It feels just like that. Like I am reading the Rolling Stone list of best bands. He's got John Adams after FDR and Wilson. I can't even talk.
2: Dogs in the neighborhood.
1: Oh my.
2: Are going crazy
1: gosh,
2: right now.
1: James Polk. I'm sorry. I'm probably distorting. You guys know I don't get really wound up, but this is winding me up. Okay. It gets worse. Under those near great ones, he's got the average ones. And you've got, oh, and by the way, the thing, the whole thing morphs and then his picture moves ahead of everybody else's. It's actually hysterical. Right. It is one of the funniest things I think it is very funny. So under that, he's got, let me pull this up because I just buried this. You have the great, the near great, the average. The average, he's got Clinton, John Quincy Adams, James Monroe, Hayes, Madison, Van Buren, Taft, McKinley is average. McKinley, one of the most corrupt to ever hold the office. And he's got him as average. Hoover, below average. Tyler, and this is what really, Calvin Coolidge. Calvin Coolidge was the best president after Washington. They called him Silent Cal. He wasn't charismatic. He was a butt kicker. When he said something, everybody listened. Calvin Coolidge is under below average. Fillmore, followed by Taylor, Buchanan, James Buchanan, Pierce. Failures, Biden, Obama, Grant. Harding, I'll give him that. Harding was super bad. Carter, okay, there you go.
3: Yeah.
1: FDR needs to be down in the failures. Hoover needs to be down in the failures. Let's see, McKinley needs to be down in the failures. Oh my gosh. POTUS, what you doing? That hurt me. It hurt my heart.
2: He needs to flip-flop FDR and Calvin Coolidge, actually.
1: Yeah, he absolutely does. He needs to flip-flop them completely. This hurts my heart. I don't even know. It's like when you watch your kids playing sports and you realize your son can't catch. That's the same feeling that I have right now watching this list. And Lorraine noted, where is Reagan? Reagan is not even on this list. The Bushes aren't on this list. HW should be at the very bottom on that list. Right by Carter.
2: Under the failures.
1: Oh my gosh. Eisenhower? Where is Eisenhower? Oh my gosh. Truman!
2: I fear we're taking meme quality content and trying to make it historically accurate.
1: No. You know how I am with my lists.
2: I know.
1: Oh my gosh.
2: But look,
1: I can't.
2: I think that the FDR thing was because he...
1: Is he rage baiting us?
2: I think, well, that may be part of it. I have no idea. But I think he looks at himself as like the financial president, right? And I think in history, he looks at these social programs that came out of, which by the way, we don't agree with, that came out of the Great Depression that apparently, quote unquote, saved America. He looks at himself that way, as someone saving America financially. So I think that's
1: FDR
2: why.
1: Did not save America financially. FDR took America, tied our hands up, bent us over a barrel.
2: Yes.
1: And then had a deliverance scene with America. That's what FDR did.
2: Not disagreeing with you at all.
1: That's FDR's economic plan.
2: That's not how he has historically been recorded, right? That's how it is. That's just
1: which is wrong, and it's evidence of brainwashing. One of the first things I did when I homeschooled my kids, Coolidge isn't missing, guys. The chat, Calvin Coolidge is all the way at the bottom. He's at the bottom. If you put Coolidge at the bottom, you don't know Coolidge. Oh my gosh!
2: That should be on a
1: I'm gonna need to get a fan on me right now. It's getting warmer in here.
2: But yeah, this was mostly trolling, but Trump just essentially having hubris here while trolling. This is what it is.
1: It's all the other ones. It's like those are the FDR and Hoover and McKinley and Coolidge and no Reagan and no Eisenhower are the ones that are really burning that are really, really, really churning my butter right now. It's burning my biscuits. I can't handle that. I've got some a little bit pupset. A smidge. Okay, can I tell you guys the craziest story? I want to end it on this note. Let me find the story. Give me a second because it's worth it. I've got Okay. I have been following this lady's story for forever. I've talked only about it one time on air. So how do we start? This lady got herself adopted several times, and then the adoptive families are like, something's off. And why did they say something's off? Because she's literally almost 40 years old.
2: What?
1: Her name is Amanda Maria Souza de Oliveira of Santa Catarina, Brazil. And she was convicted of fraud and manufacturing. Finally convicted. They finally took her to court. She had manufactured a false identity, and for 15 years, she pretended to be a child. She used a high-pitched voice and told people she fled from abuse and was given hormones forcefully to make her appear older. The last family that had her was dragged in the press because they just left her. They packed up all of their stuff and left. and they left her behind. And so she went to another family and was complaining I was abandoned. And then they were trying to drag this other family. And the other family was like, y'all don't even know. Turns out the family was right. She is literally like, she's like 38, 39 years old. And she's been scamming these families for years. And the Washington Post wrote about it. They go, well, that's the way she found to survive. What? What in the world? This is the craziest story. So and this has been ongoing for several years. The last family that took her in, they had her for 14 months, and then they discovered something was not right. Because she was telling them, like, she was very young. And she finally said, well, I didn't mean to hurt anybody. Of course, I deceived people. And of course, no, you cannot legally. Can you legally adopt a 40-year-old? I think you can legally adopt anybody, but that does not make them a dependent.
2: Right.
1: Yeah. The story is insane. Do you remember, Kane? I think you all out there in Radio Land remember. I had a headline about this like a year ago, about this woman, because the family was getting dragged. They were getting just trashed all online for this. And they finally came out with it. I think it was on Instagram they came out with it. And they said let me pull this up. They said that she was faking it and wasn't who she said she was. But they didn't really, I guess it's because they were going through court, so they didn't really say a whole heck of a lot. But they finally got a judgment on her and she's guilty. And her lawyers were like, well, this is just how she survived. She created a false identity, a false age. She was telling different families that she was a lot younger than she was. This is one of the craziest stories I've ever heard. So she got sentenced to 1 year, 6 months, and 10 days in prison, along with 4 months and 18 days of detention. I don't know how that's different, but that's how Brazil does it. But yeah, she pretended to, you know, she was telling people, she told the family she was 12. She told, and that she had been forcefully given hormones, and that's why she looked a lot older. But she was saying that she was 12, and she would use a voice like this to talk. She did all of that, but she finally got caught. But she said she was an abused 12-year-old. Would you know? I think I would know. Can I just say, how dumb are these families? Yeah. How stupid are you? Like, this woman's already in perimenopause, and she's telling them that she's 12. It was a menstrual cycle thing. That's how they ended up catching her. There was, like, an accident or something, and, yeah, that's how it ended up. Oh, my gosh, I can't even handle it. But, yeah, they said that they paid everything for her. They put her on their insurance somehow. That's insane. Why didn't she get insurance fraud? Well, it was in Brazil. I don't know if they have that as a, you know, a charge. We have more on the way. 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

0: So Treasury Secretary Scott Bessent just slapped Elizabeth Warren verbally in a beautiful fashion, although she's going to have to get a dictionary just like to get through the first thing. He goes, in her latest stylistic letter to me, Sen Warren made it clear that she knows even less about foreign exchange markets than she does about banking. He's calling her shallow and stupid, basically. And he goes, what's equally shocking but not surprising, not a single member of the media mob has a rudimentary enough level of financial market literacy to spot her remedial error. And then he gives her a lesson. I mean, I wasn't even the target of that, and I still felt the aftershocks of that slap. That was very great. Not just shallow, but someone who is like full of themselves and shallow. Like they exalt themselves in their stupidity. Yes. Is really, I think, the best way to put it. And he's right. And it's not just members of Congress. I mean, I think it's honestly the entirety of the left, maybe, perhaps, I think, has a difficulty with math.
1: He calls out the media nicely there, too. I mean,
0: oh, and by the way, keep staying away from that lettuce, y'all. Apparently, the U.S. authorities have widened their probe into the cyclosoriasis outbreak tied to iceberg lettuce because after they detected the defecation, so it's 20 states now. I haven't had lettuce in forever. I'm not even eating cilantro, which I love. And I don't understand you people who say it tastes like soap. I don't get you. But I'm terrified. Like, and it's too hot to get really good tomatoes out of my own garden right now, and everything's fried. We only just got rain for the first time in like 2 months yesterday. I don't know what to do. So watch out for the lettuce over the weekend, everybody. All right. In the meantime, a little early, but today is stupidity.
1: Well, it's Kamala Harris. And luckily we have a little time because it takes a little time to display the stupidity.
0: She can't just say a sentence.
1: This is a video, which, by the way, I think there's like 15 or 20 cuts in this video. She couldn't even get through this 45 seconds without there being like 15 different edits. So word salad was probably cut out of this. But listen to what she says. And if you notice the phrase she's using, maybe it's a little plagiarism, but it's the left. Listen to this.
2: By the way, he votes by mail from Mar-a-Lago, but he doesn't want you to vote by mail. Hey, everybody. This week, the United States Supreme Court backed up the president's agenda. He's trying to make it more difficult for you to vote by mail. By the way, he votes by mail from Mar-a-Lago, but he doesn't want you to vote by mail because he knows you're paying attention. Context is so important. Yeah. Gas prices are up. Food prices are up.
1: Yeah, still low.
2: He got us in a war that the American people don't want, and he is worried he is going to lose.
0: Where is she at? That there are
2: records
0: behind her.
2: We are 2 months away from the midterms.
1: Listen to what she says.
2: Get out and vote. Let's get everyone out to vote. They are cheating. They are trying to cheat.
1: Listen
2: and
1: to
2: we have got to turn out in big numbers and be too big to rig.
1: Oh,
2: I'll see you out there.
1: Who had that phrase first?
0: Yeah, she stole it from Trump.
1: I don't think she has an original thought, and she certainly can't essentially put together something cohesive without edits.
0: No, she can't.
1: So there you go, kids.
0: Folks, that does it for us this week. I hope you have a great weekend. Stay cool, stay dry, stay frosty. And we'll be back together with you on Monday. God bless.
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8: Iran progress. I'm Roxanne Evans, Fox News. President Trump announced the U.S. is taking control of 65 billion barrels of

0: us can make an impact. 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
3: I want to welcome everybody to our latest episode of CEOs You Should Know Dallas. I'm Chris Long, Market President for iHeartMedia, and I'm really excited about our guest today, my good friend, Shani Raviv, founder and CEO of Sports Predict. Shani, how are you doing today?
4: Doing great.
3: Well, we're excited to have you. This has been a lot of fun for me to do with all of our CEOs. 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So I think it's really important as we start this conversation so our listeners can get to know you a little bit better. I'm going to ask you the standard question. Mm-hmm. First concert, but yours is going to have a caveat. Because you were born and raised in Israel, first concert in Israel, and first concert in the States, and current podcast you're listening to.
4: All right. So first concert in Israel was the Backstreet Boys. They came to Israel.
3: Whoa!
4: My sister was forced to take me with her.
3: How old were you?
4: I was probably 9 or 8, and she's 4 years older than I. So I went with her and her girlfriends, but that was fun.
3: There was no drama at home before that.
4: No. That was fine. And my first concert here in the U.S., that was also fun because I have a cousin who works for like a big financial firm, and he took me to Bob Seger, the country, and he took me to watch it from the box at Madison Square Garden. So for a young Israeli teen to go and watch a first concert in this setting was, you know, how do you go back?
3: Amanda, as my co-pilot here, we rate all of our hosts. Now, most have only had one concert, and if you listen, people know my first concert was Men at Work, which makes me totally 80s mm-hmm. and at the bottom of the list. You know, we've had a lot of really interesting ones. Pink Floyd, Johnny Cash, Whitney Houston. I don't know. Thoughts, Amanda?
5: I'm going to put the Backstreet Boys a little bit up there just because, I don't know. I was like 5. That was like one of the first like CDs.
3: Do you even know who Bob Seger is?
5: No.
3: Oh, I knew that was coming. But I do.
4: Okay.
3: So you really spanned some generations there. Oh, yes. And then throwing the Madison Square Garden, most people saw their first concert in you know, more intimate setting or a localized setting. Madison Square Garden, it doesn't get much bigger than that. So, okay, wow. How do we follow that up on the podcast, and what are you listening to besides this podcast?
4: So I'm a big podcast person. I have one of my tasks for the next month is to do a playlist, because I feel like people ask me what I listen to.
3: Yep.
4: Because there's only so much time that you can spend on that, and I do it when I work out, so that's when I listen to my podcast. So I try to pick
3: You listen best. To podcasts when you work out?
4: Yes, that's what I do when I work
3: Serious?
4: Out. Serious? Yes.
3: Not music?
4: No.
3: Okay.
4: We have music on at home all the time, and okay. I work from home, so that's
3: okay.
4: That's
3: fair.
4: Plenty.
3: Fair.
4: But podcasts, I really like pick and choose. I really try to get the best, okay. And I listen to everything. Parenting, a lot of that, psychology,
3: sure.
4: Tech, obviously. But the last one that's going to be a little embarrassing, but it was a Mel Robbins episode about gut.
3: Gut health. Okay. So, a lot of firsts today.
4: So she interviewed this super interesting professor, and it was fascinating. It's those episodes that you like take home so many practical advice.
3: Yep.
4: So much practical advice, and I love that. So I enjoyed it, and I recommend it.
3: So as every conversation goes, Shani, when you and I speak, it goes very far afield. I never know what we're going to get, and didn't see gut health on the bingo card today.
4: We can talk about, the color of one.
3: I'd rather not.
4: Perfect.
3: So, okay. As I'm not the best at bringing things back around, but I'm going to have to. Let's talk about your youth being raised in Israel. Tell me about that a little bit.
4: Right. So as you mentioned, I was born and raised in Israel, yep, in a small suburb of south of Tel Aviv.
3: Yep.
4: My mom is originally from the U.S. She was born and raised in New York, so I spent a lot of time back and forth visiting my family, but never lived here in the U.S. until 4 years ago, and we'll get to that later. And when I was young, both of my parents used to take me to work with them. That's like something that was like I would pretend that I'm sick. Okay, come to work with me.
3: People were always dragging you around. Backstreet Boys, dragging you to work.
4: And when I was at the university where my mom worked, she was a faculty member in a nursing school, I would get like little tasks that, take the exams from the office to the classroom, and it made me feel like I was part of something serious. So it started very young, but then with my dad, who was a toy inventor.
3: Love that.
4: I was exposed to like a completely different world, and I would sit in meetings with big toy companies like Hasbro or Tiger, Mattel, and they would ask me, what do I think about things?
3: Okay, serious
4: obviously,
3: question.
4: I'm the ideal, customer, so.
3: Yeah, I mean, you're focus group of one.
4: Yes.
3: Anything, like, serious toy-wise that you remember being involved in?
4: Of course.
3: Like what?
4: We were sent a few samples of Tamagotchi before it was
3: came
4: out. Yes, and a couple of years later, Furby as well.
3: Shut up.
4: Yes. That was from Asia, I think from Japan.
3: Those were your idea?
4: No, unfortunately. But yes, that's very memorable. Like the success of that later was, I was one of the first users. It was super exciting.
3: So your dad was kind of like Willy Wonka toy version?
4: Yes. But I think that, being this person in the room that you're asked questions and your opinion matters had a very strong impact on me. And then at the age of 16, I got a summer job at a tech company that my dad founded called Kibi. And that really took it to the next level. I did market research. I worked with the engineering team, with the marketing team. I worked with clients like the marketing team in Coca-Cola. It's a job that now, when I have a company, it's a project, like a legit project manager work. And I did it when I was 16.
3: Yeah.
4: And looking back, it kind of, it really shaped how I view myself, my capabilities, that you're like a real contributor in a space and your voice matters. You don't need the age or some status or title.
3: Yeah.
4: And that was really impactful growing up.
3: Well, I would imagine, in all seriousness, you had a lot of take your daughter to work day, it sounds like.
4: Yeah.
3: But like impactfully in that, you weren't counting paper clips or shredding papers. You were being asked questions and being involved at some level. And so to your point, as a child, you really understood, really how higher education worked and a business ran. Toys just happened to be the benefit of the whole deal. As you were growing up, your mom worked in a hospital, mm-hmm. said, like any thoughts of going medical route, or was the stuff that your dad doing more interesting to you?
4: So definitely being in the space of an entrepreneur,
3: yeah,
4: and see how you control your success.
3: Yeah.
4: That's something that really, was there all the time. It just took a few years for me to realize that that is the space, but that had a very strong impact on me. I think also the fact that he was traveling a lot and seeing the world, but I never felt he was not present.
3: Yeah.
4: So I think that also made me feel that you don't need to be the success and the growth with being an entrepreneur doesn't necessarily translate into not being home and not being, doing what you want to do. So
3: yeah,
4: those are kind of two things that I took.
3: Yeah. So, we've talked about this, when we've had lunch and been together. you know, like every Israeli boy and girl, they grow up and they're going to have a military commitment. So thinking about, like, you had a really interesting exposure as a child from a seeing what your parents did and really understanding it. And honestly, probably more so than most, you know, that's a unique thing from your childhood. Now you move into that point of, okay, now you're going to fulfill a commitment. And how did that, how did you think about that? How did you think about that in terms of, well, could this help me for what I want to do in my future once I have fulfilled my commitment?
4: So I think that being treated seriously when I was young really made me believe that I was capable of doing big things and doing anything.
3: Yeah.
4: And this is a really strong feeling. Like now I really appreciate it.
3: Oh, for sure.
4: But it was present then as well. Like I really remember the feeling of I'm capable to do anything.
3: Yeah.
4: So that confidence really comes from being trusted early. I think this is really a key thing that I try to take back to my kids now. So that year when I did that job, that summer job that I really, really enjoyed, as was also the year that as a 16-year-old Israeli, you look for your what you're going to do in the Army.
3: Okay.
4: So in the U.S., juniors in high school look for, you know, scout for colleges and what they do. We look for what's going to be our, how our 2 or 3 years are going to look like.
3: Okay, so it's a 2 or 3 year minimum?
4: Yes, it's a mandatory service. So in my days, it was 2 years for women, 3 years for men. It changed a little since, but that's around the numbers.
3: Okay.
4: And you just start to apply to different units. And, you know, I was, you know, had good grades and I was, you know, come from a strong background. I was, everything was open for me. I could go to combat. I can go to, I could do office work. I could do anything.
3: So it's kind of, it really is comparable to kids in the States applying to college. I want to go to a junior college. I want to go to an Ivy League school. I want to go to wherever.
4: Mm-hmm. Definitely. And you can apply to the elite units and you can go and do like, I wanted to be in the Navy, like a naval officer. And I had this dream that I'm going to be a combat naval officer. And so I applied to that. And, you know, they take you to like a full day of to check how you're doing. And so and I enjoyed missing school and going to do those things. And, you know, it's an excused absence, so no one can tell you that you can't go. And I enjoy that a lot. But
3: you have to make up the homework.
4: Yes.
3: Okay.
4: You know.
3: Anyway. All right.
4: Not something that I consider that impacted anything, but I was lucky enough to get accepted to an elite intelligence unit. It's called 8200 as a data analyst.
3: That's so that kind of tied back to that job you'd had.
4: Yes, I think, you know, I'm saying data analyst, obviously it involved a lot of different aspects, but I think what was interesting is that I found myself again in an environment where age mattered much less, and you know your contribution is what counts to the success and to your growth. And obviously here it's not just your growth, but it's the impact that you have on the real things. Like, you know, the stakes are high, the stakes are real.
3: It's a meritocracy.
4: Yes. You know, it was a very powerful feeling again. And it was very hard to walk back, you know, away from that. And I ended up staying almost 8 years.
3: So you started at 18, like you would
4: as a freshman in college. I started at 18, and while all my friends finished and went to backpacking trips in South America,
3: you're telling
4: and
3: me about
4: India,
3: this.
4: And
3: explain that. Real
4: that's
3: quick.
4: A very Israeli culture. You finish the army, and then you go and you travel. And I think it's amazing.
3: Yeah.
4: And I think, you know, the experience of being so far from home and, you know, living a simple life where you backpack and meet people, I think it's very, very strong. It's a good thing to do before you go to college.
3: Yeah. So then you come back and go to college.
4: Yes, but there's no, it's you go directly to grad school. There's no undergrad in Israel. So
3: interesting.
4: Yeah. You choose what you want to do. So you go to medical school, you go to law school, you go whatever.
3: Okay.
4: Yeah. So I ended up staying almost 8 years.
3: Okay.
4: It was, I went to officer school. I climbed up the ranks.
3: What was your rank when you left?
4: Captain.
3: Nice.
4: Yes.
3: Yeah. Captain Raviv.
4: Yes. And I got some, you know, awards of
3: for you.
4: All those, you know, fun things. And I essentially, I got to be part of really interesting, incredible projects that are in the intersection of technology and operations. Mm-hmm. And to be 22, 23, you know, whatever age it was different things. And to sit in those rooms and to make those decisions was, you know, something that I loved, I enjoyed, and I really felt that I'm doing the right thing right now.
3: Yeah.
4: For me.
3: So, okay. Let me just kind of bring this all together. Your foundation, you know, every CEO we've spoken to, founder, the foundations are all different, but similar in some areas. You know, so you come out at, what, 25, 26?
4: Mm-hmm, 25.
3: Your service. Mm-hmm. You've moved up the ranks. You've had seniority to a degree. You've been involved in very important things. Then you walk away. And did you do the year of backpacking and all of that?
4: No, I went directly to law school. Like I had.
3: Oh, that's right. You told me this.
4: Yes, yes. I did not. I just felt that I did create a gap with those 8 years of having fun, and I need to catch up.
3: Okay.
4: So I got accepted to this honors program that combined law school and MBA together. So I said, okay, 4 years, I'm finishing everything. And I went directly to school. I also married at that time I had one summer off. So that between the army and school. So that summer I also got married.
3: Wouldn't want to have any time on your hands, would you?
4: Yeah.
3: Gotta keep moving.
4: Keep moving, yes. Luckily, my husband is the same. Yep. So, you know, we were kind of on the same energy level in that aspect. I ended up starting law school, MBA, while...
3: Was it two, three years?
4: It was 3.5 years, almost 4 years. I think that, you know, I felt that I really need to close the gap, but I didn't go to law school because I wanted to be a lawyer. I wanted to get accepted to the best program I could. Mm-hmm. Kind of feel that I have a deep, the first time that I'm diving deep into something, mm-hmm, and doing it like really, really good and not being spread on so many projects. And
3: sure.
4: Which turned out not something that I can do. While I went to school, I worked almost full time in a tech company. I worked from the library at the university. I had a baby. I got pregnant in the first year of law school, had a baby in the second year. And by the way, to be a mom and a student is the best thing. You don't have any guilt feelings that you don't go to school. Like, you stay home with your kid if you want to.
3: Fair.
4: They can't tell you. Like, it's fun. You don't need to feel bad that you're missing days at work.
3: Yeah.
4: No one cares, right?
3: Yeah.
4: I did that. We built a house. Like, so many things happened in those 4 years, and I was juggling so many balls at once. But, you know, that was me. That's who I am.
3: Yeah, but it sounds like that an amazing preparation to start a company and be a CEO. And, you know, we'll get to that in a second. Did you know, like, at what point, I mean, again, your childhood gave you a really interesting background and foundation, the military, another piece. And I would have to imagine, even just at that point, you're like, wow, there's not anything I can't do in the world. Then you layer on, oh, I got a law degree and an MBA as well. It's almost like the possibilities are endless. But did you know, like, I'm going to found a company. I want to be an entrepreneur and start something. Did you know that? Or is it something you found over time once you started working?
4: No,
3: that you wanted to
4: I don't think that was in my trajectory, like, of, you know, the next steps.
3: Yeah.
4: For me. I knew that I would probably go back, and I'm saying back because my army unit is like funnels everybody out to tech companies, but I know I'm going to go to tech.
3: Okay.
4: But then I'm very diverse. Like, I love doing different things. I volunteer.
3: Really?
4: Like,
3: I hadn't noticed that.
4: So I wasn't sure what exactly. There was even one point in COVID that me and my husband bought a franchise of a school for. I was like, I mean, yeah, it's a long story, but I didn't know what I'm going to do. But uh-huh. I knew that, you know, nothing is not off the table, right? Nothing is, everything
3: is
4: possible.
3: Yeah, but for some people, that's daunting, though. I mean, when there's so many things, like, it's almost like there's so many things, then there's nothing, because I don't know which thing I could be so good at.
4: So I think making decisions in this case is super important. So I said I did this program at the university, but I was probably the worst student. I did the minimum needed. So I had a spreadsheet, and I knew I needed an 85 score, like average. I knew what to get in and to stay, because they would kick you out if you don't keep that average. And every exam I got back with a grade, I put it in the spreadsheet and I see if I'm still on this average or not. If I got a 77 and I'm still above 85, I'm not taking a second chance. I'm not taking this again. And that's how I managed my. So it's not like, you know, I can do everything and I'm going to be great at everything and everything. No, that's not the case. You manage, you make decisions based on what you understand, what your next step is, what you know about yourself. And I think it's, you know, so I don't want it to sound like, you know, everything's an option. The world is pink, and I got everything I needed. And you know, I have
6: it's
4: rich.
6: Not all rainbows, sunshine, and candy.
4: And I have rich parents who pay. No, that's not the case.
3: Well, but I think that, you know, when look to found a company, to have the confidence to found a company and succeed and do some of the things you've done. You're an achiever, obviously. But I would almost add, listening to how you strategically did that, it's like you added a pragmatic strategy to what you were doing. You didn't feel the pressure to get 99 on everything. You understood juggling so many different things. I need to excel to a certain level to get to the next level. You know what I mean? And that's an interesting way of looking at it, because so many achievers don't accept anything other than perfection or a certain level. And you took the way I would view it, the more pragmatic approach of, I have a lot of things I'm doing. This is how I get where I want to go. I don't have to be number one at everything.
4: I think perfect is our biggest enemy.
3: Interesting.
4: In everything in life.
3: Yeah.
4: You know, I don't want to be the perfect mom. I don't want to be the perfect wife. I need to go and sleep at night with myself, right? And, okay, it sounded bad. I don't sleep with myself. That's my English as a second language coming in. But I need to, you know, live with what I...
3: Okay, live with yourself.
4: Yeah, live with myself.
3: So, but let's take that to being a founder. You know, we've talked to some that scrutinize every little thing. Like, it's interesting. I mean, talking about the important, and details are important, but like some of the founders we talk about agonizing over company emails that go out to customers over every word, which I understand, it's a representation of your company. How do you take that into how you lead? Like, perfect, you know, is not always the end goal, like as your leadership style, or like, how do you weave that into the way you lead?
4: Wow. It's, I think different stages of companies require different, you know, different things. And in our case, you know, I'm looking at myself more at this point as a co-founder than a CEO. I think that, you know, it changes the way you address those, you know, this leadership, strategy and those things. I think that, in our case, you know, we're right now still in the trenches. We're building something, and it's very hard. So it's not a polished, stable environment where leadership is mostly about, you know, managing from above and getting things perfect and making sure that everything is perfect and KPI. No, we're not there.
3: Yeah.
4: There's uncertainty. There's setbacks. There's momentum. There's recalibration we needed. And, you know, that requires you can't be perfect. You need to, digest the information quick, understand where you were wrong, and it requires a team that, you know, can do the same thing with you. Obviously, you're not alone. Who I'm nothing without, you know, my team.
3: You hear that, Amanda? I'm nothing without you.
5: I know.
3: You too, Tamara. This podcast is nothing without you too.
4: So my leadership, like, philosophy is grounded in openness and honesty. I think those are the things that kind of lead. I believe in open communications. I want people to challenge me. You mentioned that I'm Israeli, so part of me is being very direct and open, and I want people to be direct with me as well. I don't want to hear all the good things. I want to hear all the bad things. And, you know, building something requires a lot of truth telling and a lot of in a real way, not in a, you know.
3: Well, yeah, because you surround yourself with people that just want to tell you what you want to hear. You're on a short road to really not positive things. So let's go back to the beginning of Sports Predict. You know, you MBA, law school. I know you worked some in post graduation. Let's talk about Sports Predict and how that came about, and, you know, really, you know, the founding and, you know, where you see things today.
4: Yeah. So fast forward a few years after I finished school and worked for few startups. We were offered to move, to relocate to Austin with a company that I worked with. It was a construction tech company, and I had a great time. But I really got involved in Austin in the entrepreneur ecosystem. And I realized that that's the right place for me, and I kind of opened up to different opportunities. And that's when I met Steve, Steve Kuhn, my co-founder. He was bullish about prediction markets and probabilities, and that was before Kalshi and Polymarket got very familiar. And there was a click between us, and I had to decide if I'm accepting an offer from a tech startup that I just received, or I'm going to join forces with Steve, who is a factory of brilliant ideas, and it just seemed like it's going to be a lot of fun. And obviously, you know, I chose the latter. And Sports Predict is, our mission is to make sports predictions a real recognized skill and give fans a way to compete on being right rather than risking money.
3: Okay.
4: We build a free-to-play sports prediction platform where fans make their picks on sports questions and compete with each other on being right. And they build a measurable skill. And we work with influencers, we work with media partners and communities to bring their audiences into prediction competitions around real-time events, sports. Sports is great. It's fun. It connects people. It's fast. It resolves fast. We don't need to wait who's going to be the, you know, the, who's going to be elected in 2028. We have the answer now.
3: Yep.
4: And it's fun. Our monetization is brand driven.
3: Yep.
4: And brands sponsor our competitions. They put up prizes and they use the space to show up in a much more meaningful way than advertising, the normal advertising. And the simplest way to think about it is that just like a brand puts his logo on a basketball court, because the attention is high and people are very involved emotionally in this moment. Mm-hmm. That's how we look at the space on our app. People are very involved. And we see that in the data. Like, we see people are coming back. They're checking the leaderboard. They make more predictions. They're waiting for more markets to open. And it's valuable.
3: So it's funny. I know that we've talked about this a little bit, you know, and listening to you talk, you do a good job of being down the middle of the road on versus the data and the prediction part versus the sports part of it. You want to tell everybody really where you lean in your heart and why you found this interesting as a whole?
4: Yeah, so I knew probably nothing about American sports until I founded Sport Predict. And I think as previous companies I worked for, I worked at a construction tech company, and at some point I was so knowledgeable about construction. I loved it.
3: Yeah.
4: Same thing here about sports. American sports are fascinating. This ecosystem is something that I've never seen before in my life. And I come to Sports Predict from the data aspect. I think that, you know, the opportunity is crazy. And I experienced a real big shift in the way we approach data in my Army service, because when I started, there was, you know, the information was the information. You had to treat it the way, you know, in a certain way. But then the big data concept was introduced, and there was so much information and so much noise, and you really had to understand how you extract those insights, the right data, and bring the right insights and fast. And I think, you know, we're living in a world of so much information, sports and everything else, right? And I just love it. I think data is power.
3: Yep.
4: And finding the right insights in the data is, you know, a superpower.
3: Sure.
4: And applying it into predictions, doesn't matter if it's sports or not, is a really, really important skill. And if we think about, you know, the conversation everybody has at their home now, like how AI is going to take my job or what skills it's going to take, this is such an important skill to be able to take information, digest it, and make the right decision and not let AI make decisions for you in specific areas. I agree that there's areas that AI is going to do a better job than us making decisions. And I find it fascinating. I think that sports is a really good laboratory to practice that. If you're going to be a good predictor at sports, you can be a good predictor at everything else.
3: I would have to imagine, coming from your background, I mean, clearly the data you were used to is extremely serious. A lot of ramifications. So a little bit of freeing that the data you're looking at now, serious, but not as. But it had to be, not being an American sports fan, you had to be like, oh my gosh. It had to be the most amazing thing to dig into and learn, just coming in, not being a fan at all. Was there like a what in the heck moment and all of that?
4: Yeah. I think that there was... So, you know, you can talk about the specific teams and the specific players and the specific, you know, acts in the sporting events. And but when then I started making predictions, obviously, you know, practicing and seeing as a user what happens. And then I realized, wait, maybe I'm not looking at the right way. Maybe I need to know if I'm better at over-unders or if I'm better, you know, at specific type of
3: sure.
4: predictions that are not necessarily related to who's playing,
3: yeah.
4: But to the type of prediction that we're doing. And maybe that's my edge. Like, maybe I'm good at that.
3: Yeah.
4: So that's something that I... but the amount of data that American sports, you know, offer.
3: Oh, yeah.
4: Insane.
3: Well, I mean, and we're coming off, you know, one of the biggest predictive times, you know, around March Madness. And of course, everyone jokes that you could have people like me that know everything they think they know about basketball. And then in the family pool, I come in last and my daughter, who picks on jersey color, wins the family pool. And it's maddening. So I think that it's interesting that you and I've talked a lot about data and what it means to so many other industries and how you utilize it within sports and how other companies look at it. You want to share a little bit about like how other companies come to you about the reading of the data?
4: Yes. So I think one aspect that we're not looking at, you know, we're looking at fan engagement mm-hmm. and how, you know, important it is and how prediction, free-to-play prediction can increase fan engagement. And actually for media, for the sports, what matters is the media rights and the broadcast and not the gambling.
3: Yep.
4: But when we look at that and what people, what we can achieve by having people predict on a platform that is free and open to everybody, we can basically find the best talent mm-hmm. for predicting sports, but for many other things. And yep. we look at it as, and I remember one of my first conversations with Steve when he was talking about the ADX, Steve, my co-founder, I want to build the biggest talent search in the world. And
3: yeah, when you told me this, I was like, wait, what?
4: And it's interesting because we're starting to see it. We're
3: yeah.
4: seeing financial institutes that are interested in what we're doing for different purposes. And again, it's in the beginning of this, of these conversations, but those predictive skills are super, super
3: superpowers.
4: They're valuable. They yep. can make a lot of money for companies.
3: Yep.
4: And there's no way to know now, maybe as efficient that we can provide it, if someone is a good predictor.
3: Yep.
4: And you can also put them in an environment where it's under uncertainty. You can change, you can impact the data. You can change things to see how people make decisions.
3: Yep.
4: Judgment, uncertainty, a lot of really, really strong skills that are very hard to find and measure.
3: Yeah.
4: So that's another aspect of our business that we're exploring and finding that is valuable.
3: Absolutely. All right, let's talk a little bit about, you know, we've talked about founder and your background. Let's talk about Sports Predict as a company and how you lead. You're a CEO.
4: Mm-hmm.
3: You have how many employees right now?
4: So we're 15.
3: 15. Okay. And they're spread out. You know, you're in Austin. You told me you have people in New York. You have people around the world, right?
4: Yes. So I'm in Austin. We have people in Philadelphia, New York, Manila, the Philippines.
3: Mm-hmm.
4: Steve, my co-founder, is now residing in Asia, mostly in Manila, coming back and forth.
3: Mm-hmm.
4: And just hired someone in Chicago.
3: Yep.
4: So we have a development team in Ukraine. So mm-hmm. we're all over.
3: How do you manage that as a leader?
4: So people would think that the time difference is one of the biggest challenges. Mm-hmm. And it is a challenge, but I think you can leverage the time and you can basically create a company that works 24 hours. And so that's one thing. And how do we, I think, first of all, there's no hierarchy. It's flat. And I think that's super important at this stage.
3: Yeah.
4: Open communication. Everything's on Slack. Try to minimize the private, you know, one-on-one conversations. So everybody is aware of what's happening.
3: You said 15 people?
4: Yes.
3: Okay. Yeah.
4: Not like iHeartMedia.
3: Yeah.
4: It's a little less, but, you know.
3: A few less.
4: And which I try, and this is something I try to bring everything that's happening to create, you know, give clarity to the team so they know what's happening. Most of the things
3: communication.
4: They're involved in everything. So there's not a lot of things that I do and that are not, you know, part of the team's efforts. So, as I said before, openness, directness, just, you know, challenging each other and moving fast. I think moving fast is one of the biggest, of the biggest advantages in the way we work. 'Cause again, we don't lean towards perfect because it's not going to be perfect.
3: Yeah.
4: There's going to be a time for perfect. You're a B2C app. You work with, you know, with end users. You need to be almost perfect.
3: Sure.
4: But we're not at this stage. We're at the stage to move fast, to try to fail fast, understand what didn't
3: fail
4: work
3: fast,
4: and move forward. I think the data here is super important to support our decisions. Mm-hmm. I believe that this is the main driver. Gut is important. Gut feeling are important, and we need to give them the right, you know, the right space, but make decisions based on data is super important. That's why I insisted, you know, from day one to have tools that help us to make those decisions based on data. So we know at every moment, you know, what's happening.
3: Yeah, fail fast. One of my favorites is sooner rather than later.
4: Yes.
3: But yes. But with 15 people. So let me ask you this. I mean, coming from a background in the military where it's hierarchy, it's chain of command and all of that to the complete opposite. Obviously, you're very flexible, and just hearing how you manage so many things through that period of time, law school, new baby, house, and all of that. Has it been hard to transition between the two? Do you see it, have a vision for down the road when, okay, when we get to a certain point in my mind, we'll have to start stepping up into a little bit more of a hierarchical, you know, environment? Like, do you think that far down the road yet?
4: I try not to, because it is a little, you know, it's overwhelming. And I
3: how could you ever be overwhelmed?
4: So yes, it is. And I will go back to my military service. And I think one of the biggest advantages of the unit that I serve, that it does operate in like a startup in small teams and fail fast. And
3: fail fast, I'm sure.
4: But really, it is. I mean, there is hierarchy because it's the Army. But, you know, I could sit next to very, very high ranks and, you know, make decisions. They would ask me questions. And I mean, I learned that, you know, the hierarchy is not a good, it's not a good structure for specific environments. And it's good for bigger organizations. And, you know, you have to move towards, but that's not where I ever, you know, operated in, my Army service.
3: Well, and I would, especially in the world you were in around, you know, analyzing data, and you were looked at upon as an expert and you were trusted for that information. So having been in that role, I would imagine for you, you demanded of anybody you hire, I need you to tell me if there's a problem. I need you to tell me where we could go off course. And you have to communicate that with people. Because, I mean, look, not everybody's comfortable with that, you know?
4: Yeah, I think that the consequences is what changes a little bit. And I think, you know, in our work life, we don't need to live in a place where we think that everything we'll do will, you know, will create a very, you know, meaningful impact to our career. I think, you know, at the end, you want people to wake up in the morning and to enjoy and want to come back to work. So it's a little, I can't operate under those assumptions.
3: Yeah, the final score of the Chiefs Broncos game is life changing.
4: Not for our standard user, but you know, but for some people it may, and we want to treat it, you know, the best that we,
3: of course,
4: you know, but yes. So as I said, perfect. I think there will be a time where, we'll have to start operating in this way. But right now, when we're all in the trenches and trying to build something, it's not going to work that way.
3: All right. So it's April. If we were talking in December, where do you think Sports Predict is in terms of headcount in the company? Like, what's your vision by the end of the year?
4: Well, company like us kind of operates according to the sports schedule mm-hmm. of the U.S. So yeah. there are a lot of big events until December. Yeah. Two main ones. One is the World Cup and the other one is the NFL mm-hmm. season, which kind of determines the growth yeah. of the companies and specifically ours as well. We also launched a partnership with an academic institute that we've built an online prediction program with them, and we'll get announced that soon. But we built an online prediction program that teaches high school students to be better predictors, and they practice on sporting events that happen at the same time.
3: Does it show them how to read data and then make...
4: How to read, yeah, lots of videos, wow. how to read data and practice.
3: Awesome.
4: Practice and get feedback. And that's, yeah, that's awesome because that's, you can translate that to many other things. And sure. I think that it'll be fun, which yeah. is, you know, what the way you want to engage with kids this age. So that's happening. And yeah. as I said, there are a lot of a few financial institutes that are interested. So I hope that from the growth side of users, mm-hmm. you know, and that what determines the size of the company, right? We want to be at a certain area where we have a certain amount of users, and for that we need the company to support this, right? We need more marketing, more developers, etc.
3: Of course.
4: So I'm hoping to be in a nice size amount of users.
3: Yeah.
4: A meaningful partnership with a big brand.
3: Okay.
4: Right now we have a few smaller partnerships, and we want one, you know, meaningful. Big partnerships, and yeah, I don't know, it's, you know, it changes so often, it's such a moving target.
3: Yeah. What as a leader in a startup company, what's the biggest challenge you face every day?
4: You know, it's mostly challenges, right? Like it's
3: well, yeah.
4: that's
3: okay.
4: That's what we do, like every day is you have so many challenges, but I think the biggest one is to not let the challenges kind of take you down,
3: overwhelm you,
4: yeah, and just continue and, you know, look at the next target. So I think that's one thing, because there's so many things that are not happening, so many emails that are not, you know, being answered, and so many and users that don't return, right? There's so many things that are not happening.
3: Yeah.
4: And to focus on what is happening and the success, and that's something that I find challenging. But, you know, obviously that's my main job, is to make sure that we operate, you know, this way. I think also that one of the biggest challenges is where, and I'm sure many tech startups founders are experiencing the same, is the changes in technology. The you know, it's just crazy, this shift from manual old fashioned coding into AI. You know, I have developers that write code, and I have developers that don't write code and have, you know, Claude write code for them. And, you know, kind of being able to combine these two and understand how, you know, this works together, and where is the right, do we accept 90% for the quality and not 100%, but it took us, you know, 20% of the time that it would take us if we did it for 100% quality.
3: Yep.
4: So, sorry about the numbers.
3: No, a lot of math there. I didn't see that one coming.
4: But it's all decisions that you need to make all sure. the time on how you're going to, you know, as I said, I want to move fast. I want to fail fast.
3: Yeah.
4: But then we have users and we need the best quality for them. So how do you turn this into a system that actually works and grows?
3: That's a lot.
4: That's a lot.
3: You know, and you everything you just said is 15 people doing all of that, all funneling to you.
4: Yes. And I will say that they're all amazing, dedicated, smart, passion. I mean, amazing team.
3: And I'm
4: lucky. And yeah, it really determines the next hires. I'm really careful about who to bring
3: yeah,
4: to the team.
3: For sure. What was there something, because one of my things I believe heavily in is that, you know, as companies grow and evolve, you know, everyone likes to think there's going to be that big moment, that seismic thing, and everything's going to be different. And that happens. But it's really more, I believe, about doing the small things well and how do you continue forward and building, you know, your organization. I call it, you know, winning in the cracks and the gray spaces. You're in a little bit different situation because you've got 15 people, but like, how do you look at what are some smaller things that you think you do? Or like, these are fundamental to who we are. And I think I know from what you're saying, but these are fundamental to who we are going to be as an organization that you really lean on and you think about as a leader of Sports Predict.
4: I think that looking at our user base right now and making sure that they like what they see and come back is something we deeply care about.
3: Yeah.
4: So it means that if we have someone that, you know, won the leaderboard that week for March Madness and he got a prize, I want to get on a call with them. Like, I want to talk to them.
3: That's great.
4: And I had so many conversations until now with users, and they're from such different backgrounds. And
3: That has to be fascinating.
4: And it's fascinating. And like, first of all, like, how did you hear about us? What brings you back? Why are you not sharing it with your kids? Like, things like that. And again, I ask the questions, and even when I get, you know, tough answers, but at the end, these are people that literally, you know, went into our app. And sometimes I find myself like, I don't know, sitting and finding hard to believe that there are actually, you know, thousands of users that go in and make predictions on Sports Predict. And it's you know, we started a year and a half ago, and we're growing in a nice pace. And so thinking about, you know, even when we get to 100,000 and, you know, above users, I want to keep in mind, and I want everyone on the team to keep in mind that there's a user at the end, and we need to know.
3: Great.
4: And it's hard with B2C companies, because you don't, it's like a company that I can come and, you know, meet you and talk to you. It's hard to get those people, but we can get to them, and we can be. I have a funny story that there was someone who signed up, and I recognized the name. It was an Israeli name in the email. It was early on, and it was a time that I looked at all the users. Like, I looked at their sign-up names, and I was very surprised that someone that I don't know from Israel signed up. Like, how do they hear about the app? I didn't advertise it. And I reached out to him.
3: Yeah.
4: And I'm not going to, like, expose the person, but he was a very important person in the country, and and until now, like, he sends me emails about ideas and thoughts, and what are you going to do, MLB, and this money line, like, this line is wrong, or, like, things like that. And it's so exciting because people want to help you.
3: Oh, that's I love that.
4: And, yeah, so I hope that, you know, we can continue to really listen to our users and to our partners, right? We're working with content creators.
3: Yep.
4: We're now working with a media company. We're work with brands. And, you know, I want to have access to everybody that's in this ecosystem of Sports Predict.
3: So Amanda's telling me we have to wrap up, but I'm going to break the rules because I have to ask a couple more questions because I find this interesting. So you, as the founder, somebody wins, somebody does something, you just reach out to them on email and say, I'd love to talk to you and get your feedback.
4: Yeah.
3: I love that. Are they surprised? Do they think it's cool?
4: I think when you're reached out and asked to get on a Zoom call to give your feedback about a product, you want to do it. Like, this is fun.
3: Yeah.
4: People care about what, and when I come back to them and tell them that we, you know, made those changes and updates, and I try to follow up and kind of let them know.
3: Do you follow their usage and all that? It has to go up.
4: But not even that. Even if this person was not going to come back, the fact that they suggested you know, something and we did it, I think that's fun. Like, you know, to know that you said, oh, take this thing off, this button is too confusing. Things like that, you know, user experience basics. And everyone I asked to talk to said yes until now. I didn't get a no.
3: Interesting. So it's interesting. I talk to our sales teams a lot about, you know, when you're working with clients, you know, listen more, talk less.
4: Mm-hmm.
3: And it's the same thing. Like, you're going to uncover, and I'm sure there've been a lot of aha, like, oh, I never thought of that moments that made the product better.
4: Totally.
3: And it wasn't a hard thing to do when you think about it.
4: I want our roadmap to include

0: right.
1: Oh, it's in a real envelope. Oh, Dallas Mavs or San Antonio Spurs. Which fan base are you betting on to adopt Sports Predict first? Ooh.
0: Wow.
1: Wow.
0: No pressure here.
1: Wow. My God. I don't know.
0: I think this is a very political answer of not wanting to alienate either fan base.
1: It's a strategic decision. It's a strategic decision for me what to answer here because
0: she's been telling us that there's no perfect. Now she's trying to come up with the perfect answer.
1: I'm trying with the right answer. So, Dallas Mavs CEO was on this podcast.
0: Yes,
1: right?
0: He was.
1: Okay. Right.
0: Yes.
1: So if I Rick answer. Welts. To, you know, and then at San Antonio Spurs, they do so much with data. Like, they're like big data.
0: Oh, are they known as that?
1: Yes, yes, yes, yes.
0: Interesting.
1: And yeah, so, and also San Antonio is like Austin, right? Because Austin doesn't have a team. So they're like the Austin team, right?
0: Yeah.
1: So,
0: but you're in Dallas as your
1: answer. I'm in Dallas.
0: I think we could say this question goes into overtime. And what I'm going to do is say, I'm going to give her the football envelope and she's going to have a new question.
1: Okay, but if I had to, like,
0: if I made you answer.
1: And yes. You can decide to, like, cut it in the edit if you want me to only do one question, but I'd go with Dallas. I think it's a bigger, just a bigger audience.
0: Okay, let's do the football one just for fun.
1: Okay.
0: See what we got here.
1: You're launching Sports Predict at the Super Bowl with a 30-second ad. What is the one image on the screen?
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9: Applying the economic pressure, I'm Angelo Bavaro, Fox News. Iran is promising to resist new U.S. sanctions, and at the same time, the nation's leaders are signaling they are open to a diplomatic resolution.
10: As the war passes the 6th month mark, there are no signs either side is backing down. President Trump is insisting Iran is, quote, begging to make a deal. And while Tehran is publicly downplaying the impacts of the sweeping sanctions, Iran's president is now acknowledging the economic pressure is taking a toll. The White House says the sanctions are meant to cut off Iran's revenue.
9: Fox's Marion Rafferty. This comes as U.S. Central Command announces that the Strait of Hormuz is clear of all naval mines. One person is dead and 5 are injured after a shooting at a rave in northern Switzerland early today. Police say they are still looking for a suspect. A motive is also still unclear. A South Carolina police officer is dead and a second was injured after a gunfight Saturday following a call about

thepetshow.com. And when you're there, all you need to do is click on Ask Warren. Send me whatever question you want, whatever comment you want, and I'll try to answer them here on the show. I'll be answering some more in just a little bit. Or you can go to my website, thepetshow.com, shoot me an email. Or call 877-725-8255. So many things to remember. Anyway, here's the bottom line. I've been teasing you about it. The post-bath frenzy. The wild dash your pet makes after bath time. Rolling on carpets. Rubbing against furniture and generally acting frantic. Is it normal behavior driven by several factors? First, hear me out. Animals naturally want to restore their familiar scent after being washed with products that leave them smelling the wrong way. It's their sensitive noses. By rolling and rubbing against surfaces, they're attempting to reclaim what they normally smell like. While entertaining to watch, this behavior serves important purposes. For the dog's comfort and sensory equilibrium. It reduces stress, but make sure you use pet-specific products, gentle products, thoroughly drying after a bath will minimize the intensity, of the bath. Now, I wasn't joking. Hear me out on this one. If you have one of those dogs that says, you bathe me, watch this. A dog with revenge in his heart doesn't just shake water everywhere. He plots. I'm telling you, they plot. You may have bathed me, but you will not bathe me twice. Then the revenge begins. One of my dogs. The slow, deliberate walk across the cleanest carpet in the house, the most expensive usually. The dramatic flop on your freshly washed blanket. The silent protest where he refuses to look at you. The wet dog shake timed perfectly when you're least expecting it. And the final act, sitting next to you, still damp and leaning his entire soggy body on your clothes. He's not just a dog after a bath, he's vengeful. And he holds a grudge. I'm telling you, one of my dogs, Willie, he does not like, I tried to make bath time as fun as I can and I continue to do it, but he does these, I swear he does these things deliberately. So if you have one of those dogs, and they generally do, you ever notice that as soon as you bathe your dog, he'll run outside and what he'll do is he'll roll around in the dirt and he'll roll around. You just cleaned him and now he's rolling around in the dirt. Bathing dogs. You know, a lot of dogs love to be bathed. I was just talking to my engineer, Phil. He had a dog that loved to be bathed. I've had dogs that would jump into the tub and say, yeah, rub-a-dub-dub. But some dogs, like my little Willie, I guess he was, I told you he was abused and intimidated, maybe bathed roughly. But anyway, he's getting better little by little. But I got this look in his eyes. He says, you bathe me, Warren. I will, in fact, get even with you. Before we get to some phones, I want to do this because this is serious. You probably don't hear them as much as I do, but every day there seem to be recalls on pet foods. U.S. pet food recalls hits over 10 just this year. And vets say one simple step can help owners react fast. Here's what you need to do. When you buy dog food or when you buy cat food, please keep it in the original packaging. If you want to put other packaging outside of it, that's okay. But keeping the original packaging is critical. Here's why. The latest pet food recall came on July 2nd when Pedigree wet food was flagged for potentially containing metal, plastic, and other foreign objects. It's important to store your food in the bag that it came in, or at a minimum, least you can do is save the barcode with the lot number. Owners can use the Food and Drug Administration database and look up the product. And I urge that you do that occasionally because I'm telling you, I hear the horror stories. There's been 10 recalls. Now, it doesn't sound like a lot, 10 recalls, but how many dogs were eating that dog food? How many thousands or tens of thousands were eating that brand of dog food? So keep the dog food or the cat food in the bag it was in, or at least mark down the barcode and the lot number. I think that's really, really important info that people need to understand. I get the calls, you know, can I feed my dog this? Can I feed my dog that? Always check it out. It's just an important thing. So let me do this. I'll probably have to take a break before I get to it, but here's how the email came. Hey, Warren. This is from Cindy. Hey, Warren.
My wire fox terrier wakes me up at almost the same time every day, way too early. That's why God created makeup, Cindy. How can I adjust your or her circadian rhythm? I don't feed her, let her out right away, and when she gets me up, I've tried. Ignoring her doesn't work. She just bounces all over the bed and jumps on me with her pointy feet. Feeding her later in the evening. She has a very robust circadian rhythm. She finds me wherever I am at between 4:45 and 5:01 to let me know very insistently that it is time for her dinner. I could try putting her in the kennel at night, but she's very bonded to us, and it's a comfort to let her sleep with us. A comfort to let her sleep with us. If you have a dog or if you have a cat that's waking you up, I got the resolution for you. It's not something that you may be doing wrong. It may be something that you just don't understand. So let me take a break in a minute or so. When we come back, I'm going to talk specifically and resolve this specific question. Why the cat wakes you up at the same time every day? Does she have an alarm clock? Does your cat wear a watch? Does she have a smart watch? A phone? How does your cat know what time it is? Or your dog know what time it is? You say you feed her later at night? Who knows? So we're going to talk about how to shift. I have to look this word up. You know, I'm not the brightest guy in the world. I have to shift her circadian rhythm in a little bit. I'm going to give you a whole bunch of ways you can change your dog or your cat's sleeping rhythm, which will give you a lot more sleep. It'll enjoy your cat or dog a lot more. And there are things you can do to resolve it. Personally, I just get up. That's who I am. But if I wanted to sleep later, I could by following some of the things I'm going to give. So that coming up in a little bit. Also coming up in a little bit, we have some. Did you know there are 10 different personality types for dogs? We're going to talk about that as well. And also, we're going to talk not only the personality, we're going to talk about the range of emotions and feelings. A lot of people, and I get this all the time, they're just dogs, they're just cats, they don't have emotions, they don't have feelings, they don't miss you, they don't love you, they don't get angry, they don't get upset. Nonsense. Anyone who's owned by a dog or a cat understands how incredibly like us they are. They've been living with us since we've been walking upright. And because of that, they read us very often a lot better than we read them. Anyway, here's the deal. Go to my YouTube channel. I'm telling you, I just posted it this morning, a brand new video up there on location, location, location, why a lot of cats are not using their litter box. It all has to do with location. That just posted, so check it out. When you go to YouTube, subscribe. It's free, and I share a lot. There's already over 1,000 videos I've done there, including you'll be able to hear the show there as well. So it's youtube.com/Warren Eckstein, Ecksteian, youtube.com/Warren Eckstein. Subscribe. I'll be posting even more than I post there right now. Let me do this. Let me take a quick break here, and then we'll get back to some more of your questions, some more of your comments, and we'll also take a look at why dogs like to howl at sirens. That coming up, and I got another phone call. If we have time, someone told me their service dog is getting a little aggressive at work, so we'll take a look at that as well. I'm going to make this short and sweet. You hear me talk about my Hugs and Kisses Animal Fund. And we enjoy each other. We enjoy doing the show. And I love the fact that you guys help me out. But Hugs and Kisses Animal Fund is kind of like the only organization out there that does what we do. We don't keep the money you send us. The money you sent to Hugs and Kisses Animal Fund goes directly to the small groups around America that do the bulk of rescue and humane work. You know who I'm talking about. They're all volunteers. They have no fundraising ability. They have no public relations people. Their one objective is to save as many animals as they can, and that's where they put their efforts, using sometimes their own money when they have it, or having a bake sale to raise $50. That's where we come together. We're kind of like the United Way. My Hugs and Kisses Animal Fund.org, by the way, it's my own 501c3, so everything you donate is totally tax deductible. 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
we keep a couple of dollars in a bank for emergencies, but as soon as that money comes in, we send it out. Why? 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They may need it tomorrow, so we'll have to raise more, but some of them need it today. So every penny you donate to HugsAndKissesAnimalFund.org goes directly to the animals. 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I can get more money out directly to these groups. I want you to go to the website. 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I'm Warren Eckstein. 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

we are back on the Pez Show. Sitting in my nice, cool studio in my home here in Arizona. Not going outside today. It's going to be 114 degrees. Absolutely staying in the house. Playing with the dogs. Mike, exactly what I'm going to do when I get off the air today. I got a little work to do. And then, believe it or not, a lot of you know my good friend from Leave It to Viva, Wally, my buddy, no longer with us. I'm going to spend the afternoon in my cool air-conditioned house watching reruns of Leave It to Beaver and hanging out with Molly and Willie. They enjoy Leave It to Beaver as well. Tony Dow, what an incredible guy. What an amazing animal. If you grew up like I did watching Leave It to Beaver, everyone's mother wanted their son to be like Wally. Turns out I was more like Eddie Haskell. So anyway, before the last break, I got this email from Cindy. And about her fox terrier waking up at the same time every day. She did this, she did that. So she wants me to change her dog's circadian rhythm. There are things I can do, and I may even be able to help you with this one. So hear me out here, Cindy. She wakes up at the same time. Here's some of the reasons, maybe. Light hitting. Her eyes suppresses melatonin and signals morning. Even tiny dawn does affect your dog. Number two, hunger from long overnight past triggers early waking. You said you feed her later. That's good. If you get up when she wakes you, you say you ignore her for a little bit. That's good. But then you ultimately give in. That's not good. Or it could be an environmental issue you're not even thinking about. Birds outside, garbage trucks, temperature shifts can wake sensitive dogs as well. Terriers, by the way, are very alert breeds, prey-driven, light sleepers, so they're especially prone to early rising. So, what can you do? You're spending way too much money on eye cream and makeup. What can I do to give you the ability to sleep later? Hear me out. Number one, control the light exposure. How do you do that? Blackout curtains in the room. I've had to do that with dogs I've had over the years. Blackout curtains at night. Whatever time you feed her, 45 minutes later. A bedtime snack is not a bad idea. Listen, I ate a couple of, I'm not going to tell you, well, Vienna Fingers. You know those Vienna Finger cookies? I eat two every night before I go to bed. Makes me sleep better. No rewarding early wake-ups. When I say rewarding, you can be rewarding by being negative as well. Dogs like children respond to attention, negative or positive. Push wake-up time by 15 minutes every day. Add a late afternoon walk. Not late evening, a late afternoon walk. Those are all things you can do. You can change. Does it work with every dog? I'd love to say yes, it does. But these are things you can change. Blackout curtains. Listen to what type of noises may be outside. Maybe you need to set up a white noise machine. I've had to do that as well with a specific noise in the household. So the dog's ears adjust to it and they're not so focused on what's going outside. Cindy, I promise you, if you follow my advice, the dog will let you sleep a little bit later. So maybe we didn't change the circadian rhythm, but we were able to make some changes, a little changes, so you could sleep a little bit later. Some things I could do and some things I can't do. So I get a call this week, and they wanted to know why is it, this is a question that's been bothering this person for years, why is it that their dog is always howling its sirens? You know, I was a volunteer firefighter for 20-some-odd years. Got my 50-year thing behind me. Anyway, so why do dogs howl? Dogs howling at sirens is their way of joining the neighborhood choir. It's like a canine concert. It kicks off whenever an ambulance passes by. A siren goes by. Some say it's instinctive response. A nod to their wolf ancestors. You know, we're talking about your dog howling. So why do dogs howl? There's a lot of different reasons. Some people say the noise hurts their ears. Some people say some dogs are afraid of it. And that could very well be. But, you know, as I told you, I spent a lot of time in Europe and Southeast Asia studying and trying to understand. And I didn't agree with a lot of the behavior, but I did kind of learn a lot from some of these behaviorists that were in their 90s when I was in my 20s. Bottom line is this. In the wild, our dogs develop from wolves. Even before that, the Myakis, an animal going back many, many decades ago. Anyway, the bottom line is, in a group of wolves in the wild,
or even in captivity, but I prefer in the wild. When one of the wolves starts to howl, very often another wolf will join in, then another wolf will join in, then another wolf will join in. Some people say it's their rallying call to go hunting. Could be, but not necessarily. From the studies these people they did, and they did intensive studies, they found this, that there are several wolves in the wild howling. Some of the wolves will actually change their tone to blend in with the other wolves. So is this kind of a concert they're giving? Sometimes. But it could also mean, just like with coyotes, sometimes the howling is a, we've accomplished what we needed to accomplish. I mean, after they've gone after another animal, and they may, but generally speaking, the average household dog that is either howling or reacting to a siren, either it's either hurting their ears or they're just trying to blend in and join the neighborhood choir, which very often they do. So the next time you hear your dog howling, maybe you shouldn't yell at him. Let him howl a little bit. Unless he seems really fearful, then you need to react. Again, the number here at the Pet Show, 877-725-8255. 877-725-8255. 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I'm Warren Eckstein. 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

Peg Show. You know, you may not hear it, but I hear it. If you're, you know, sitting in my seat right now, if you ever hear loud noises over my head and it sounds like a war zone, I live not too far from Luke Air Force Base where they train all the F-35 pilots. So 24 hours, 7 days a week, they're flying over my house. Some people might complain about it. I happen to love it. And by the way, the area I live in is a lot of retired military, and we all love it. I feel so secure looking up at those F-35s flying. I mean, literally flying over my house. Even my dogs watch them fly over now. So if you hear a loud noise while I'm talking, it's F-35s. God bless the U.S. Air Force. As a veteran of U.S. Air Force, I had to say that. Anyway, let me get back to what I'm talking about. Got another email. This email came from Sherry. And here's the question, a very common question. Hey, Warren, we have a large dog, 800 plus pounds. What do you feed him, bricks? He pulls when we take him for a walk. Could you recommend a harness that is safe to use? By the way, we love listening to your show, and thank you. I don't want to take credit for this, but I will. Probably, maybe 35, 40 years ago, I worked with a small company. Well, they're not small anymore. They sold for millions of dollars and helped develop what was called the no-pull harness. It was the first one. Now there are all kinds of no-pull harnesses on the market. Here's the bottom line, and this is a big mistake. A lot of people have dogs that pull them, whether it be 100 pounds or 10 pounds. It's still annoying. So when your dog is pulling, what a lot of people want to do is they want to jerk back. And the minute you jerk back when the dog is pulling, the dog's going to pull forward. I know many of you listening, you're not watching, but if you interlock your two hands and pull one hand one way, automatically the other hand's going to pull the other way. Just natural instinct. That's what happens. So how do we resolve the pulling problem? The no-pull harnesses work with a lot of dogs. There are a lot of market. Some of them are really, really good. Some of them not so good. You might have to check out a couple of different ones. Don't just go for the glitzy ones. Check out a couple of different ones. I'm sure if you order them on Chewy or PetSmart or Petco, you can order a couple and return the ones that don't seem to be right for your dog. So that's number one. That is the way to give you some guidance at this point. However, it's really simple to teach a dog not to pull. Of all the thousands of dogs I've worked with, the easiest thing to do was teach the dog to heel. Now, for a lot of people, the word heel means for the dog to walk on your left side. When I take my dog out for a walk, it's his walk. I don't care if he's walking on my left, if he's walking on my right, if he's walking in front of me or behind me. As long as he's not pulling, he's enjoying his walk, I'm enjoying my walk as well. Now, a lot of people say, why were dogs taught to walk on the left side? I think I've said this before, but most, you know, dogs were originally trained back in Roman times for war, the big mastiffs, and most men carry their weapon in their right hand. Therefore, the dogs were taught to walk on the left, and generation after generation, it's just been done. So what's the best way to prevent the dog from pulling? Teaching the dog to heel. So what I've done is I've taken the time to teach my dogs to walk on my left side only when they have to. High traffic area, walking around a lot of people. But when we go for a walk, they can walk wherever they want. I just say, okay, and they know they can go to the end of the leash without pulling. But the best way to teach that is not by pulling the dog back. As I said, just that makes the dog pull more. What you need to is when you're walking with your dog, using the harness, you need to make a 180-degree turn and walk in the opposite direction. If he starts pulling you again, you need to make a 180-degree turn and walk in the opposite direction. I know what you're saying. I'll be making turns all day. Yes, you will at the beginning, but as you progress, the dog will learn and the pulling will stop. So here's the deal. I've seen so many people lately, whether it be with a 100-pound dog or a 12-pound cockapoo, putting spike collars, prong collars, and all these collars on their dogs. That is not the way to teach a dog not to pull. That is just preventing the dog from pulling without teaching him, without giving him the opportunity to snip and enjoy his walk. So in terms of, Sherry, in terms of teaching a dog to heel is very easy. In my books, on my website, a lot of videos on that. But also, just as important, when you're looking for the harness, and I'm taking credit for developing the no-pull harness, and I did. A lot of people might not remember. It was developed by a company called Four Paws that was sold out many years ago. It was, anyway, they're the ones that actually developed the
the Wiwi pads, the same company that developed the Wiwi pads, I helped develop the no-pull halter. Interesting, the guy who developed it had on his license plate, on a Ferrari, his license plate said, Wiwi One. So anyway, Sherry, I hope that helps you. I hope that helps a lot of people out there, whether it's to be a big dog or a small dog, doesn't make any difference. Taking the time to teach the dog to heal. But remember, when the dog goes for a walk, there's no reason for him to walk on his left side or right next to you. Who wants a dog peeing and pooping next to my foot anyway? Not a great idea. Still coming up. I got some great calls. I hope I get to them today. We got some great calls coming in. Gosh. Also, I want to talk about this. Let me go to this right now. Some people were saying to me early on that I got to take a break already. Gosh. Oh, you know, let me do this. Let me take a break here. Before, I was talking a little bit earlier. If I sound a little confused today, it's 114 degrees in my neighborhood, so that's why. We were talking before about getting your cat or the cat drinking water and things. So I'm going to tell you why it's so dangerous if your cat isn't drinking enough water. And a lot of vets I talk to say that a lot of dehydration takes place with cats, and it can really, really harm them. So let me do this. Let me take a quick break here. And then I promise we'll talk about your cat. We're going to talk about your dogs and do dogs really have the same emotions and feelings as people have? And we'll resolve some more issues as well. But right now, once again, I want to tell you about my friends over at Delta Rescue. It's Delta Rescue. It's a nonprofit, great organization. I've known about them for over 45 years. And the bottom line is this. It's called Delta Rescue, but I want to explain the difference, and I do it every time I talk about them. It's a sanctuary. In other words, they save animals that have no shot. I'm talking animals that were in a wild and faced predators and disease and water shortages, fires, cars, and crazy people out there. What happens to them? Well, if they're lucky, they're found by Delta Rescue and brought back to their amazing sanctuary, and it is an amazing sanctuary. They have over 1,500 animals they've saved there, horses, dogs, cats, literally thousands. And it costs a lot of money, but they will take care of these animals for life. That's what I said. They stay at the sanctuary for life, getting the best vet care, the love, and the attention they deserve. Now, Delta Rescue, I said, is nonprofit, and I'd love you to donate to them. Go to their website. 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Or if you prefer, you can text them directly. 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That's dogs to 801-801. 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You know what? The animals are waiting for you, and they've been saved by Delta. Now's your opportunity to help Delta take care of them for the rest of their lives. I'm Warren Eckstein. 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

0: No Monkeys here on the Pet Show. I think I told you this story about the black eye, bloody nose that I got from doing a commercial with chimpanzees years ago, doing a Bill Blass commercial. I'll talk about that another time. But No Monkeys here on the Pet Show. And they should be kept as pets anyway. Now, we were talking about cats and why they like to drink water out of faucets. Have you ever felt that your cat wasn't drinking enough water? Or you noticed that your cat wasn't quite acting like themselves? Have you wondered if they might be dehydrated? This is a very common problem in cats, especially those that aren't feeling well. Dehydration in cats can result from illness, vomiting, diarrhea, or insufficient water intake, and can lead to serious health issues if untreated. Common symptoms include dry gums, lethargy, sunken eyes, skin elasticity. Seek veterinary care right away if you notice these. To help prevent dehydration, feed wet food if you can, monitor the water intake, and provide appealing water sources like fountains or fresh bowls. As I said, cat dehydration symptoms look like this: lack of appetite, lack of thirst, sunken eyes, panting, weakness, or collapse. So a lot of people don't really take into consideration how much water their cat is actually drinking. So watch it, because dehydration is pretty common among cats. So I get this email this week from Al, and this was kind of interesting. This one doesn't say, "Hey, Warren." It says, "Hello. I adopted a pit bull back in February from a place in Philadelphia. He was minutes away from euthanasia. He will be 2 in September. Wallace, the dog, has issues at the vet and groomer, fearing they're going to bite them. I was given a last chance at a groomer, and the vet recommended Trazodone to help him relax. My concern is if he needs a vet for shots or health issues when I take him for walks. I've been told because he is in attack mode. I do not want someone getting bit, blah, blah, blah. What can I do? All I can have him for the full dog's life. I don't want to get rid of him. I want to keep him. She lives far away from dog trainers. What can she do?" First of all, Al, if your vet or your groomer cannot guide you in how to get your dog taken care of, then perhaps you're seeking the wrong vet or the wrong groomer. Yes, there are certain dogs that may be assertive. If this wasn't a pit bull, the reaction wouldn't be the same. There are people that may be, or certain dogs that may be assertive, but the bottom line is, what you need to do is, let's work. This is only a 2-year-old dog. What I would be doing is I would be taking the dog to the veterinary hospital, and I wouldn't even be going inside. I'd just be walking around, giving him treats, making sure that he starts associating the vet hospital with very positive things. Maybe the car ride to the vet is preempted by a stop in the park. That is really, really important. That's number one. Number two, in terms of the groomer, I get it. Groomer doesn't want to be bit. But rather than suggesting, and I know you said that the closest trainer, you live 130 miles away near Bloomsburg, Pennsylvania. Individual dog trainers are hard to find. Well, they're around. You can find them. Some trainers that I personally trained are working, I don't know specifically where, but are working in Pennsylvania. This is where you need professional help. Listen, my heart goes, I love you, Al, right off the bat for adopting this dog, number one, and for trying to figure out. I'm not too thrilled about these quick answers from your vet or the groomer. Why didn't they give you some behavioral advice? Why doesn't your vet work with some behaviors that can at least guide you, no matter how far they are away? Exactly what I'm doing. Some good, solid, basic training, some proper socialization. I'm sure you can find someone in your area. Ask your vet. Ask other people in the neighborhood who they work with to train their dogs. This dog should not have this problem. It's going to be 2 years old next month. It's not even 2 yet. Not even 2. And they were going to kill this dog. They were going to kill this dog. For what? For behavioral issues that can be resolved? I've taken dogs out of fighting rings that were aggressive and been able to achieve good behaviors. Good trainers can't resolve every problem, but aggression can be resolved, or at least this problem can be resolved. So again, making a positive experience, walking past the grooming shop, walking past the vet, the groomer comes out, already knows the dog's name, throws the dog a treat. The vet assistant comes out, knows the dog's name, vet throws the dog a treat. You've done basic obedience with the dog. So you have the control of the dog at this point. That's where you need to be. That's where you need to be. Again, I love you, Al. I love this dog. You didn't give me his name. Oh, Wallace, I guess you did give his name. I love the dog, even though I don't know him. Let's give the dog every shot. I'm tempted to move to Pennsylvania just to train this dog myself. This is an issue that can be resolved. You can find someone to help you out. The vet can either recommend someone, and if he can, find a vet that will. I don't want to see you upset, and I certainly want to see a dog like Wallace, who is not a, there's a big difference between a problem dog and a dog with problems. And it sounds to me like the dog was unsocialized at 2 years old, unexposed at 2 years old. God knows what he went through if he's in the shelter at less than 2 years old. So please stick with me. Call me back. Let me know if you found somebody or someone is there to help you and work this problem out. Because chances are, take it from me, these are the dogs that turn out to be the most incredible dogs in the world. My heart is with you. My thoughts are with you. Good luck, Wallace. Good luck, Al. Keep me posted, Al. I'll work with you as long as I have to. Let me take a quick break, and then we'll get back to some information. I'm Warren Eckstein. This is The Pet Show.
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Looking for the Beagle. So, I was reading an article this week, and some people say, you know, Warren, you love animals more than you love people. Well, maybe that's true. Maybe it's not. I'm going to debate you on it. But I was reading an article titled, Why Do We Love Animals So Much? And I guess there are like hundreds of different reasons. I'd love to get some emails from you guys, by the way, why you love your animals so much. Shoot me an email at mail, or rather go to thepetshow.com. 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A lot of great info there, by the way. 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Click on Ask Warren. Send me an email in terms of why you love your pet so much. Well, here's some of the reasons behind it. Your deep love for animals isn't random or unusual. It's rooted in biology. It really is rooted in biology, shaped by evolution.

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Last note before we end this show. By the way, you'll be able, if you missed the show or any part of it, go to my YouTube channel. 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So what are the emotions that dogs have that we have? Contentment. Yeah, they feel content. Excitement. They feel excitement. I have to tell you. They have fear, anxiety, and frustration. Sharing your life with a dog or one of dogs is one of the greatest joys in the world. But that doesn't mean it can't also be challenging and frustrating. If you're worried about your dog's behavior, feel guilty because you don't know what to do, you're not alone. A lot of people do. That's why you should be listening to The Pet Show or going to my YouTube channel or speaking to professionals in your area. 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As a behaviorist, the why is just as important as the resolution. Why is my dog doing this? Why is my cat doing this? And once you know the why, the resolution is a whole lot easier. 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Till next week, give all your pets a big hug and a kiss for you. One between the ears for me. I'm Warren Eckstein, and thank you for listening to The Pet Show.

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6: President Trump says that he plans on spending more time in Texas as the midterm elections approach. He flew to Texas this past week to host a private fundraiser for the Republican National Committee and to honor NASA astronauts. He's expressed his support of U.S. Senate candidate and Texas Attorney General Ken Paxton and says he'll be back to support Paxton. San Antonio Mayor Gina Ortiz Jones sharing the city's response after severe storms and strong winds left around 70,000 CPS energy customers without power. Jones said CPS Energy crews working to restore service with efforts expected to continue throughout the weekend. And a man wanted by Immigration and Customs Enforcement tried to get away from ICE agents in Houston, but during a high-speed chase from Montgomery County, he crashed his car into another vehicle. Then he jumped from his car in the Spring area. Now the Harris County Sheriff's Office is trying to find him. I'm John Wesley Downey.
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0: I got no arms. I can't do the dance. And now you're just rubbing it in my face.
1: All right. Ronaldo's the soccer player, right? Do we all agree he's a soccer player?
0: There is a Ronaldo on a soccer team, yes. And he's quite good.
1: He's marrying his longtime girlfriend, Georgina Rodriguez. Her wedding jewelry costs $50 million. When I show you a picture of her on the screen...
0: Yeah?
1: Are you expecting a woman that looks like a skinny model or a torta?
0: Well, I was expecting some highfalutin fancy model type.
1: Torta.
0: Okay, look at that.
1: Yeah. Not what you would have expected.
0: It's a torta, a Mexican dish.
1: You're never allowed to explain out loud what a torta is.
0: Oh, so I shouldn't ask.
1: You know.
0: But what? You can use the word, you just can't say what it is.
1: Mr. Kenneth, how can you explain this to him?
0: I'm not touching it. No, or her.
1: I didn't come up with the term.
0: No, you didn't do it.
1: It's a urban colloquialism to describe. And by the way, I'm not besmirching tortas. When I go hang out with my buddies, my Mexican friends, they will call me on the phone and say, Kenny, we're going torta hunting tonight. They love tortas.
0: And you hunt them, huh?
1: Well, you know, that's just like...
0: So it's not like a menu item.
1: It's not the word I would choose to use to describe them, nor the act of seeking them out at a bar while sipping skinny margaritas, which is ironic because that's exactly what they aren't.
0: Mm.
1: But, you know.
0: Well, enough skinnies will also make you fat.
1: That's right. But never judge, ever.
2: No, never.
1: We never judge on this show.
2: Okay.
1: All right. We're in pumpkin spice latte season. It's official. There.
0: Oh, you did it.
1: I didn't do it.
0: You actually said the words.
1: There's PSLs. Are you not seeing them when you go out to the grocery store?
0: I try not to go places where they do that stuff.
1: That's everywhere, Billy. At any place that sells...
0: That's what I'm saying. I try not to go places where they do that stuff, and that's everywhere.
1: You know, restaurants...
0: He likes to stay home.
1: Yeah. You probably... How many PSLs have you had so far, Kenneth?
0: This season?
1: Yeah.
0: Oh, just the one.
1: Just one?
0: Just past weekend.
1: Yeah, and was it delightful?
0: It was delightful. Thanks for asking. How about you?
1: But isn't it weird to have an autumnal beverage when it's 100 degrees outside?
0: That's why I don't go outside for it. I stay in the air conditioning.
1: Oh. Mm-hmm.
0: And, you know, you flip through your phone and look at pictures of the leaves changing and, you know, Colorado or up in the great northeast area where the leaves, you know, they'll start changing soon. And you can always look at pictures. I have pictures of them. Do you want to see? I have pictures on my phone right now.
1: Nah, I believe you. It's okay.
0: I want to show you. They're lovely.
1: I believe the term is foliage. Are you supposed to?
0: Oh, look how beautiful that is.
1: He's not kidding. He really has pictures of...
0: Why would I kid about that?
1: Boy, you pulled that up fast.
0: Well, it's lovely.
1: I needed to get a shirt recently, so I went in that mall down the street. And
0: went in the mall?
1: And here where our radio station is, it's still 100 degrees outside.
0: I try to work with him, but he don't listen.
1: But the companies that decide what to put in the stores, they don't know... What's going on here in our town? They are not aware of the fact.
0: What's going on?
1: It's 105 degrees out.
0: Oh, yeah, easy.
1: So to get ready for back to school, fall fashion, that sort of thing, you walk in the mall and there's a deal on sweaters. There's a new line of sweaters. I'm like, I can't wear that for 4 months. And
0: I can't even be in the store where they have sweaters out, like for sale.
1: What am I going to do with it?
0: I wouldn't even want to be near that.
1: And when sweater weather comes for us here, where our radio station is located, maybe 2 weeks of sweater weather.
0: And not even two straight weeks. It's like 2-3 days and a month off and then maybe 2-3 more days and that's about it.
1: A few days of 40-50 degree weather, right back to 70s.
0: Yeah.
1: Then maybe low 50s, then it's 80 degrees out. You're like, I don't know.
0: You're wearing shorts on Christmas. Yeah, and sometimes you're wearing a coat on Halloween.
1: Mm.
0: Ain't that weird?
1: It is weird.
0: You just never know about that weather.
1: All right, are we doing sports coming up? What's going on with that?
3: Well, there is sports, and I do get paid to do it, as you well know. So, yeah, we could do that. Let's do that.
1: All right, let's do sports right now, everybody. Grab a hold of your stuff.
0: Ooh, grab your stuff.
3: Brought to you by MyPillow, the website MyPillow.com. Good to know that, running the show after attempt at politics run.
1: You're talking about Mike Lindell and his machine worshipable pillows.
0: That's our guy.
1: Yeah.
3: Yeah. So you can still vote for Mike, even though he ain't going to serve, you know, like a term or nothing. But you can still vote for him at MyPillow.com by buying the beautiful sheets and pillows and all the other stuff they got.
1: Well, that's fantastic.
0: They got a lot of stuff. That's true.
1: That is very exciting.
3: So yesterday we learned that Dallas Cowboys have beefed up the defense a little bit. with a former Texas Aggie, a boy named Von Miller. Maybe you've heard of him. Now he got a star on the side of his head and on his helmet, too. You know, he grew up in Texas, Cowboy fan, and now he's going to be playing for the Cowboys. Very excited about that. An old Cowboy has left us in the meantime. John Nyland was his name. Offensive lineman passed at the age of 82. And he have his family, I guess he made the decision before he died, donating his brain to the science, the Boston Hospital somewhere, where they look at them brain injuries on football players. You
1: the
3: know?
1: Concussions, yeah.
3: So they got his brain coming up there to Boston. He protected quarterbacks from Don Meredith and Roger Staubach and some big names like that. He played back in the days when the Cowboys made the playoffs and stuff.
1: Playoffs?
3: I knew you was going to do that.
1: Sure.
3: By the way, the St. Jude tournament over there in Memphis. So today is the day where they start telling you about how horrible it is when you get paid $3.6 million.
1: Oh, yeah.
3: Scotty Scheffler got the big prize, $3.6 million. Now, the state, they don't have I don't think they have a state tax, but they got the federal tax. That's like 37%. Then you got a 2% for Medicaid or Medicare, one of the meds, and then you got the 10% for the caddy. We're going to shave that 3.6 down to just under $2 million now.
1: Boy, how's he going to survive off that?
0: That's got a sting.
1: That's almost nothing.
0: Almost hardly even worth it. 4 days of sweating labor, and then you just give half of it away.
1: Yeah, I mean, I heard while he was sipping on his Arnold Palmer, the ice melted before he finished it.
0: Ah.
1: It's all watered down.
0: That sucks.
1: What are you going to do with that?
3: Yeah, what are you going to do with that?
1: Dump it out.
3: In, Major League Baseball, Braves lost, but they still got a nice lead. They've shrunk lead. They was up like 8 games, and now they're up 6.5. And Astros going to hook it up tonight, get busy with it. They still got their little bit of a lead over the Rangers and the Mariners. So far, anything changes, I'll alert you. Otherwise, you just watch the games if you like them. And if you don't, stick around. I'll tell you what happened later.
1: National sports news. A little controversy today out on the West Coast. Jeannie Buss is the young woman who is the current controlling owner of the Lakers, or at least she was. 5 of the 6 Buss siblings voted to sell the remaining 17.8% of the Lakers to Bob Iger and Josh Kushner, part of a $12.5 billion valuation deal. Jeannie says no. No, you're not doing that. She says the vote's void, files the paperwork, demands she stays controlling owner. Those siblings do not get along well.
0: Doesn't sound like it.
1: Yeah, to the point where they actually made a TV show about it. I don't know if you've seen it yet. It's called Running Point on Netflix.
0: I've never heard of it.
1: Stars Kate Hudson. It's a Mindy Kaling show. It's based on the life of the pretty blonde lady. And then she married that comedian, Jay Moore. Not Kate Hudson, the actual owner of the team.
0: Oh, okay. The Busses?
1: Yeah, Jeannie Buss. Wouldn't it be weird to be a trophy husband, but you're Jay Moore?
0: That would be weird to be Jay Moore.
1: Yeah. What do you think he's doing this morning? Probably crying while he watches it.
3: Yeah, sleeping in. Yeah. I'd be sleeping in. By the way, the AP poll is out. The pre-college football AP football poll is out. LSU did not make the top 10. But 11, which makes you want to try harder because you're not in the top 10, but you're close. Ohio State, number 1, followed by the Oregon Ducks. Georgia, number 3. Notre Dame and Texas round out the top 5. Then we got Indiana, Miami, Aggies at 8, Mississippi, 9, and then Oklahoma in the 10 spot. That leaves LSU hanging out at 11. And then you got, after that, Texas Tech, Alabama, BYU, Michigan, Washington, Penn State, SMU, Tennessee up there in the top 20. Houston at number 23.
1: Wow, better than you'd think, huh?
3: Out of the top 25, yeah. So
1: Alabama can't seem to figure out who their quarterback's going to be either. Sophomore Keelan Russell or senior Austin Mack. The offensive coordinator, Ryan Grubb, says, we're this close.
0: We're what?
1: We're this close. We're so close to figuring out.
0: So close.
1: Decision expected next week ahead of the September 5th opener versus East Carolina.
3: They got a couple of weeks left. They'll get it figured out.
1: Boy, I wonder who wins that game. East Carolina
0: Or, yeah, only a lot of most of the teams start out with a pretty easy game in the first week, and then LSU gets Clemson. Okay, well, strap it on, boys. It's going to start quick.
1: Well, yeah, something to watch if you're at,
3: Clemson ain't in the top 25, although
1: they're still somebody.
3: They still a pretty respectable team. So yeah, what you said, strap it up, strap it on.
0: Don't strap it on.
1: Well, I wouldn't do that. No,
0: I think what you're looking for is gird your loins. That's kind of a general term for strapping things together.
1: I would say start your engines, but isn't that someone's got a trademark on that?
3: Oh yeah,
1: you can't just say that.
3: No, you can't just throw that around.
2: The government are a bunch of clowns.
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0: don't mind if we get serious for just a moment.
1: How serial?
0: There's an 11-year-old girl in Mississippi, and her name's Kate Hargett. She's fighting a rare and serious disease. And like so many other kids her age, she seems to really enjoy football. She was recently at a Saints practice, eyes wide, hitting a little touchdown dance for the cameras. But behind that very bright energy is a tough medical battle. Kate needs a bone marrow donor, and her family's been searching since last December. There's a Facebook group for her called Team Kate. Now, I should point out, Kate is spelled C-A-T-E. The good news is people are stepping up. The New Orleans Saints have opened their platform to help spread the word. Very cool. And other players from the team, even the visiting Jaguars, spent some time with her. Because of that kind of visibility, nearly 10,000 new people have already joined the donor registry.
2: Wow, it's working.
0: So this is where we're hoping our listeners come in. Finding a match can be life-changing, and the more people who register, the better Kate's chances are. It's a simple cheek swab, quick, painless, free in most cases, through something called Be the Match or similar registries online. 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Team Kate, C-A-T-E. 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Share Kate's story. And if you're able, support the family however you can as they navigate this medical journey.
2: Well, all right, then.
0: Yeah.
2: You checking your, you got your own bone marrow out?
0: Well, I just found out about it this morning, but yeah, I'd like to.
2: Yeah, get it out.
0: Yeah, give her a whirl.
2: Whip some bone marrow out on them.
0: I learned about this at 4:10 a.m. while I was walking Milton.
2: Aww.
0: I looked at my phone and I saw I had a message from, what's the listener's name here? His name is Rob. Rob lives in Greenwood, Mississippi. Longtime 10%er, listens religiously through the app. And he wanted to contact me. I guess this little girl lives in Greenwood, desperately searching for the bone marrow donor. So anyway, that's the story. If y'all don't mind checking it out, Team Kate, C-A-T-E, Team Kate.
2: Excellent work. Yeah. I hope it helps. Sounds like they've already got quite a bit working there. That's good.
0: Yeah, but I mean, think about how many other kids are out there.
2: Oh, I know.
0: Right? We don't know much in this world. We're just a bunch of crazy hooligans on a morning. Just a motley crew of breakfast sandwich eating, coffee sipping morons. But if we could help find a bone marrow donor for a little girl.
2: Yeah, y'all are all of that and more besides.
0: Yeah, you're part of this.
2: Yeah, no, I'm gonna step back from all that.
0: You're not gonna help a little girl with a rare bone.
3: I think you just don't want to be a Nimrod like the rest of us.
2: No, I ain't gonna be no Nimrod.
0: Our research suggests that self-deprecating humor is good for ratings.
2: Is that right?
0: Yeah, that's what the marketing department told us.
3: Oh, well, we should try that one day. We're busy today, though.
0: If y'all enjoy a child sacrifice, Chelsea Clinton over the weekend took the stage at something called Rise Up for Roe event. Now, normally we don't talk about schmishmortion on the morning show. It bums people out. But Chelsea Clinton claims that aborting 60 million babies since Roe added $3.5 trillion to our economy.
3: Oh, that's so good.
0: She's like, you know, it's great for the economy.
3: How much do you get per dead baby? I don't know if she broke it down, you know, to one-on-one, but that's the kind of thing that reaches the homeland. That's how you talk to middle America. You put a price tag on those children.
0: Is that girl math or satanic math?
3: Both. Yeah, looks like.
0: How can aborting babies become a marketplace in America in my lifetime? That is just what. Evil is good, has been their party for decades. That's the gist of it. Evil, yep. Celebrate evil. Anyway, I don't want to talk about that much more.
3: I don't either.
0: If you wonder what Chelsea's up to lately.
2: Oh, and I always do.
0: And I'm sure you've been wondering.
2: Wake up every morning wondering about that kid.
3: They postponed the Luigi trial over exactly what you said yesterday, Kenny. They can't decide about this double jeopardy. One group, one court, one ruling says it won't be double jeopardy. And the other side says, yes, it will be double jeopardy. So they've just postponed the trial indefinitely. Until somebody gets to make a final decision on the whole Jeopardy situation.
0: Oddly enough, in a state like New York, they don't have the death penalty, if I'm not mistaken.
2: Probably not.
0: So by postponing the trial, all they're doing is getting the kind of results they would have gotten with a guilty conviction. He'll just sit in a concrete cell.
3: Right.
0: Nothing happens.
2: He'll just sit around, which is what he's supposed to be doing for the rest of his life anyway.
0: Right.
3: Just sitting around.
0: Enjoy.
3: Doing nothing except, you know, sponging off the taxpayers.
0: Is New York one of those states where he can identify as a woman?
3: Probably.
0: And then if he does he have to get the reverse adenectomy, or does he?
2: Oh, I don't think you have to prove anything. You just say it, claim it. It's done. It's the, you know, he said he is. He's a she.
0: They, if they move him to the women's prison.
3: Oh, they'll lose their minds over there.
0: Oh, for that.
3: Here come those eyebrows.
0: Here comes eyebrows.
3: I hate to see it.
0: Me too.
3: I don't know what they're going to do with him in the meantime.
0: Well, at least it's not us.
2: No. In the Iranian world, Oman's, is that how you say it? Oman or Oman? Oman, I heard.
0: Depends who you ask. Yeah, we can't even agree on Iran or Iran.
3: Yeah. Much less Qatar. Qatar.
0: Qatar, yeah.
3: Yeah.
0: I don't know how to pronounce it. I just know I'm not going to go there.
2: No, I'm not going there. The Oman has been warned by Trump. Trump's like Psycho in Stripes. You know, where he sits around and you're like, any of you guys call me, what was his name? I love it. How quick
0: Francis
2: whipped that out. Yeah. Anybody call me Francis, I'll kill you. Anybody touch my stuff, I'll kill you. Well, Trump's like, Oman's getting in the way. I'm going to bomb the bejesus out of you. He didn't say bejesus. He's going to bomb the holy hell. Well, he didn't say that either. He's going to bomb them a lot, though. Yeah, anybody gets in Trump's way while he's trying to settle this Iranian deal, I'm going to blow you up, too. And then, of course, you need Hulk to sit there and go, lighten up, Donald.
0: What? You know,
2: but he probably won't.
0: Probably not, no. I feel like I would have been really good in that movie. Like, if I was in Stripes, I would have really added something.
3: Oh, I don't doubt that. But what I'm kind of confused about is, what was that news story about, besides Donald Trump wanting to blow people up?
2: It's about Oman.
0: Oh, what about him?
2: Well, they're getting mouthy. Trump says they're getting in the way of a deal that he's trying to work out. I don't know, you know, they just stepped in the creek and muddied up the water. Now can't nobody get a drink.
0: BBC reports.
3: Again, I'm lost at your.
0: Trump is threatening to bomb U.S. ally Oman if they get in the way of the Iran deal.
2: What'd I just say?
0: Yeah.
2: How come I say it and y'all don't get it? And he says it and it's like, oh, yeah, that makes sense.
0: USA Today reports Trump mental decline has us threatening allies. Real quick, everybody want to explain to me how Oman is our ally? What are we getting from Oman? What are they doing for me?
2: A whole lot of headaches right now, looks like.
0: That's right. Oman strikes me as the kind of guy when you're at a bar and there's a guy mouthing off to your girlfriend, and like one of your friends who's had a few too many to drink, he takes that guy's side. He's like, well, you know, bro, your girlfriend did bump his drink.
2: Uh-oh.
0: It's like, dude, you're going to make me fight you and this?
2: Now it's gone. Yeah, it's over now.
0: If I got to fight, if I have to fight him, I'm fighting you first. First, Bill or Tanner or whatever your name is.
3: Tanner again?
0: Braden. What's up? Skyler, you know, whatever.
3: Oh, no.
0: Philippe, it could be a foreign kid. I know foreigners.
3: Oh, you do?
0: Sure, don't you?
3: But it's the people that live in your hallway. That's the foreigners you know, right?
0: You wouldn't believe it. Oh, yeah.
3: They should get an apartment and stop living in the hall.
0: No, they have apartments.
3: Yeah. Oh, do they?
0: It's like the United Nations where I live.
3: Well, this Iran fight we got going on, this Israeli Hamas thing that's going on, all that pales in comparison to the really big battle that's taking place right now. As Oprah Winfrey has washed her hands of Dr. Phil and Dr. Oz over their whole pro-Trump politics. She's done with them. They're dead to her. Oh, this is a battle that is going to get ugly.
0: Okay, so what does that mean exactly? Because she doesn't have a show anymore, and they've moved on to other things in life. So what?
3: They have to know that when they wake up every morning, when they lay their head down at night, and every moment in between, that Oprah's done with them. Yeah, that stings, doesn't it?
0: But done how? What were they going to do? Scissor?
3: You just don't get it. She is disavowing any connection with these people now because of Trump derangement syndrome.
0: Like disavowing, like denying a connection to them, or if they showed up at her house with a flat tire, she wouldn't call them a mechanic?
3: All of that and more besides. It's just ugly. That's what it is.
0: And why would you ask Oprah to call a mechanic about a flat tire? Just change it yourself, Dr. Phil.
2: Exactly.
0: Not even a real doctor, much less a guy that could change a tire.
3: I think Dr. Phil would probably have to call Dr. Oz to help him.
2: I think they'd both probably be in over their heads.
0: Who would you, if you had to, who would you ask for help from?
2: Oh, if I had to, that.
0: Yeah. Both your arms got cut off. You can't change the tire. Dr. Oz is there. Dr. Phil's there. Who do you turn to for help?
2: I don't know the difference between them, to be honest with you.
0: The chubby one is the fake doctor.
2: One of them's bald-headed and one of them ain't.
0: One of them's Egyptian? Is he Egyptian?
2: I think so.
0: Yeah. Well, you know how they are.
2: Mm-hmm.
0: Always,
2: don't we, though?
0: Always walking funny.
2: Yeah.
0: And you couldn't even do that dance because your arms are cut off.
2: I don't have arms.
0: Right.
1: Obviously, I'm a complete and utter clown, and you've exposed me as such. Because when I say that I have proof, and you ask me for the proof, and I say that the proof is that I just told you I had the proof, well, that's really not much proof, is it?
4: Walton and Johnson.
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0: Nancy Mace has a bunch of new tattoos, and they're so pronounced, so detailed, so in your face. A lot of people on social media think they're fake, but apparently they're real.
1: Really? What'd she get on? Did she do the tribal thing, or did she go with the yin-yang? What'd she choose?
0: Well, it's a lot of little tattoos. There's a whole bunch of stuff going on, but...
1: She's got sleeves.
0: Yeah, the gist of it is that she was on cable news over the weekend in a sleeveless shirt.
1: Intentionally, obviously.
0: And on her arms, you see there's like a bird, flowers, what is that? Mother Mary, the word justice, just a lot going on. And because
1: I thought that was a geisha walking with a parasol behind her head. That's actually a halo.
0: No, I think that's...
1: That looks a little Asian-y, though, doesn't it?
0: I think that's Jesus's mom.
1: Yeah, I think you're right. Now,
0: if you look at it up close.
1: It's the first time I've seen it. My first impression was geisha.
0: Sure, I could get but from a distance.
1: Yeah, but it doesn't make much sense.
0: Especially when you consider what kind of person she is.
1: That's what I'm saying.
0: And then over here, there's a lion. And anyway, whatever. It's just... Most people didn't realize she had all these tattoos. There's just a lot of them. There's something called Mesopedia. Did you know that?
1: I did not. And I'm guessing it's something that has to do with Nancy Mace.
0: Right.
1: Because we're just talking about her.
0: There's a website that's just nothing but information about Nancy Mace. And it's got all the crazy stuff she's done over the years. Like, didn't she claim to hack into her boyfriend's social media account because he cheated on her or something?
1: She claimed a lot of things, yeah.
0: Meme of the moment, the trashy face tattoo meme. How much Nancy Mace stuff is there?
1: No kidding. There's a lot on there, and it doesn't sound like it's all complimentary.
0: Nancy Mace rebrands her main X account into the Get Maced billboard.
2: What are we supposed to do with this? I'm just curious. When does her official OnlyFans account open up?
0: That's what I wonder.
2: That's coming, right?
0: Is this a website for people who love Nancy or
1: I can't tell?
0: Or hate Nancy, or is it for both?
1: Maybe. Just wide open.
0: There's a section here called The Incidents. The Greer Megaphone Arrest, June 2026. TSA line skip videos with Debbie Wasserman Schultz.
1: Oh, fun.
0: Israel evacuation missions and the White House clash. I think it's unflattering, it looks like. Hmm. Charleston Airport TSA incident, October 2025. Epstein files floor speech. Well, some of it's flattering. Nose job remark to Representative Sarah Jacobs. Oh, no. Is Sarah Jewish? Just wondering.
1: Yeah.
0: Touchy. Anyway, all that being said, Nancy Mace does have huge jugs. And AOC has huge jugs. So take your pick. Which female lawmaker with huge jugs do you want to see as a front runner for 2028?
1: Well, I don't think we get a choice. The polls are telling us that AOC is the way to go.
0: She seems to be more popular than Kamala. I know it feels like it's too early to talk about this because it's midterm time, but what's weird is it's not too early.
1: No, they're talking about it all over the TV all the time. Which one of these new polls comes out, says which one of these Democrats is ready to just kick the Republicans' ass come 2028.
0: In a normal world, you would think, no, it's too early, but that was more of a 2010s kind of mentality.
1: Those days are long past. It's always election season.
0: The Fight the Oligarchy tour started the day after Donald Trump got elected.
1: Mm-hmm.
0: A lot of people might have thought, well, why is Bernie Sanders and AOC out doing political speeches in Montana after the presidential election? Because they're planting the seed.
1: Absolutely.
0: You guys are all over here talking about Doge and Elon Musk, and not these two. These two are getting ready for 2028. AOC is going to be the first socialist president. They're sure of it.
1: I'm so old, I can remember back when a president campaigned, you know, the guy running for president, one would lose.
0: Yeah.
1: And he would just go away.
0: Not anymore.
1: No, you don't go away. You tell everybody how it's not your fault, and you blame the other side, and you just kick up a fuss. That whole, I lost. Better luck next time. No, those days are long gone.
0: Well, to a lot of our younger listeners, women might look at AOC and think, oh, well, you know, barista to the White House, that's a great evolution. That's a good story arc. And young men might look at her and think, wow, those jugs are ginormous. But I just want to repeat the wise words of one of the great American philosophers. Thomas Sowell once famously said,
2: what he said?
0: I know those tiggle biddies are hypnotic, but be careful because they lead to communism.
1: Oh, no. Well, he was wise beyond his years then.
0: He really was.
1: I don't know how old he was, but he was He's a pretty smart feller.
0: All right, Teddy Roosevelt just reached out from 1907 and told a federal judge, build the wall.
1: Build it, they will come.
0: A federal judge in Arizona. Yeah, no, they won't. A federal judge in Arizona just greenlit border wall construction along the 62 miles of the Tohono O'odham Nation's Reservation.
1: Whoa.
0: It butts up against Mexico.
1: Now, are they walling it out of Mexico, or are they walling the Indians in?
0: They're trying to keep them.
1: You know, when they first put those Jews behind walls in Germany, they told them it was for their own protection.
0: Well, to your point, the tribe doesn't like it over there. The
1: tribe?
0: The tribe tried to, the Tohono.
1: Oh, you're not talking about Israel anymore, none of that.
0: No, this isn't that kind of tribe. No.
1: Gotcha.
0: The tribe sued, claiming the wall would be illegal trespassing on their land and would effectively shrink the reservation. They even put up a no trespassing sign.
1: That didn't work?
0: And a tersely worded Facebook post.
1: They had a no trespassing sign posted visibly where anybody could see it.
0: Not to mention...
1: They still trespassed.
0: They trolled on social media. Judge Richard Leon wasn't buying it. He pointed straight to a 1907 proclamation by President Teddy Roosevelt declaring that the first 60 feet of any international boundary is under exclusive federal control.
1: Ooh, the first 60 feet. How about that? Huh?
0: At the time, it was to stop smuggling.
1: Okay. Now it is. It still is.
0: And this
1: is smuggling humans instead of other things.
0: That was 1907. This reservation wasn't even formally established till 1917, a decade after Teddy drew the line.
1: Well, all right then. So you got that going for you.
0: This lands right as the Trump administration is touting 15 straight months of zero border releases, and daily apprehensions are down 94% from the Biden years, lowest in 30 years.
1: Well, if the numbers are already down to next to nothing, why do they need a wall?
0: Because at some point, Trump's not going to be president anymore.
1: And then whoever is will probably come and tear the wall down, or just tell the Indians they could do it and, you know, save some money that way.
0: Maybe the real story is that Teddy Roosevelt is still the most effective border enforcer in American history, even from beyond the grave.
1: Ooh, that's pretty cool, huh?
0: Either way, the judge cleared the path. The wall keeps going up, and you can't build here. Signs just became expensive souvenirs.
1: Now, are they going to put it across the glorious nature of Big Bend, Texas?
0: That's the next controversy.
1: Oh, boy.
0: Can they do it in Big Bend?
1: And that's, you know, they've got several separate rules for state parks and federal parks and all that kind of stuff.
0: Well, we want to know what you think, Walton and Johnson listeners.
1: That's funny. Oh, you were serious. I'm sorry.
0: So shoot us an email. You can use the Walton and Johnson smartphone app to do that. It's a great way to...
1: I just looked, and we still have email. We got a lot of email. Yeah. Some of it is about Jaden Daniels. Language, people. Watch your language.
0: Why? What'd they say about Jaden Daniels?
2: Yeah, I was going to say, what about Jaden Daniels?
1: He said, well, I'll clean it up best I can. To hell with Jaden Daniels. His Heisman year, he lost to Florida State, Ole Miss, and Alabama. He didn't even play in the bowl game. It was selfish performance all year, and all he cared about was his stats and his draft selection. So, on him. Boom. It was a rude thing to say, but, you know, keep it clean here for the folks.
0: Wait, all he cared about was his career? I don't...
1: His stats and his draft selection. He didn't care about winning. You know, you should be caring about LSU while you're playing at LSU. And now it just seems like he didn't have all that going for him until now. All of a sudden, he still cares about himself and his number and everything about it.
0: Mr. O, can we do sports after this? I think it's time.
2: Well, it sounds like you're doing it anyway.
0: Well,
1: I'm just reading emails. That's all I'm doing. Don't look at me, man.
0: I feel like this is more political. We haven't even told you who won a game.
2: Yeah. Oh, did somebody win something?
0: Well, stick around. You'll tell us.
2: We'll find out.
3: This is Harry Doyle welcoming you to another edition of TP Talk.
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0: glad you did. Yeah.
1: Mr. O, are you,
0: Yes, I am.
1: Are you in the mood to tell us about what's happening in the exciting world of athleticism?
0: As long as you don't mind some disappointing news if you're like an Astros fan or something. Or a Braves fan, for that matter. The sports this morning brought to you by Drago's famous restaurantes. They're good. That's tasty stuff, man. If you was wondering, you know, like you wanted people to never gone into Drago's yet, never. What's the big deal? What they talking about? Just go. Just go get you some charbroiled oysters. Start the day. And that grilled cheese sandwich you guys go crazy for, that's tasty.
2: It's grilled cheese sandwich with crab meat.
1: And truffle.
2: Truffle dipping sauce.
1: Can you believe that's even legal? What about if people can't enjoy this restaurant in their local community? Is there some way they could have it at home?
2: Well, you know, you could try that DragosRestaurants.com, the website, and yeah, you can have that at home.
1: Wow, that's fantastic.
2: They make it easy, man. We've had that barbecue shrimp that they can do for you. They can send it to your house. You can have a Drago's barbecue shrimp anytime you want to. And it's like one pan. Praline likes it because you just got to wash the one pan.
1: Well, that sounds great. I'm going to do that. Yeah. DragosRestaurant.com.
2: Right. Be wash it.
1: Why would he wash it? He's doing man stuff.
0: Yeah, I'm sure there's probably a situation where that would never happen. The Rangers have closed within one game of the Astros and lead in the in the AL West.
1: Well, that's good news for some of our listeners
0: because the Astros lost and the Rangers won, so that's how that situation worked out. Astros lost to the Angels 3-1, and the Rangers won 5-0.
1: How about my Braves? Did they?
0: No, they didn't. They didn't win. But no. They still got the lead. So that's going on.
1: 4-2 against the Twins there. Man,
0: I got 4-1.
1: Anyway, they didn't win is the point.
0: Yeah. Either way, 1-2, it ain't enough.
1: No.
2: But that's baseball. What about the real sports?
1: Baseball is a real sport. It's not like women's basketball or something.
0: No. That's a political. Somebody asked me that again yesterday. They say, if y'all notice when you talk about women's basketball, you don't talk about points. You don't talk about records. You don't talk about who's winning what in the playoffs or whatever, if they even have playoffs. Who knows? Do you know?
1: No.
0: No, I don't either.
1: Probably they have playoffs.
0: What they talk about is race relations and gender conflicts.
1: Sure.
0: That's the only real stories there is. She hate her, and she hate her, and she white, or she black, and then that's a dude right there. And they said, well, we're not supposed to have dudes in here, but we're not supposed to keep them out either. Well, so what you going to do with that?
1: It stops being a news story the second people find out that football season started. So.
0: And preseason week 2 kick off tomorrow night. And that's when your Raiders head into Houston to take on them Texans. Tomorrow night, 7:00. And, watch them Raiders. Well, actually, you watch them Raider fans. You know, they crazy. You know how they can act.
1: Yeah, you know how they are. Sure, it's a bunch of ex-cons and stuff.
0: Yeah, and sometimes just a bunch of people that like to pretend like it's Halloween or something. They dress up. But when they dress up and they get all that scary Raider gear and the makeup and everything on, then they go crazy.
1: Mm.
0: And, you know, you just don't know. And that it's like that woman that killed them children.
1: Sure.
0: Temporary insanity. Somebody need to explain to America what temporary means. Because illegal immigrants.
1: Temporary immigration status.
0: They got temporary stay, but now it's up. And temporary insanity must mean that she ain't insane no more.
1: Apparently, temporary immigration status means you could stick around for about 40 years.
2: Yeah, forever.
1: So how does that bleed over to insanity cases?
0: Well, the definition of temporary is what's important here. If you are temporarily insane, that would mean that you're no longer insane, and she should be like that email or whatever or the Facebook post said, she should be racked with such horrible guilt when she came out of her insanity moment and she became sane again that she realized what she did when she was crazy, then she should probably take her own life.
1: If you think that's crazy, did you hear about how the Brewers beat the Mariners 22-0.
0: Oh yeah, yeah. That's and that wasn't like a record or nothing. I think maybe they
1: tied for a modern.
0: So somebody been doing that before.
1: Yeah. Also interesting today, Nick Kyrgios, famous tennis star, former
2: what's his name?
1: Kyrgios. I looked it up. I checked out the pronunciation. It's got a G in it, but it's Greek, so I guess it's anyway, I know I'm pronouncing that right. Former Wimbledon finalist just admitted he tested positive for cocaine at a June tournament. Provisional suspension is already active. The once top 10 bad boy is now ranked 919th.
2: Wow.
1: Nursing 2 years of injuries, saying he felt helpless and alone. Probably going to have a big book deal soon if he keeps this up.
2: Now, this might not surprise anybody. I'm not a tennis player or a tennis fan, for that matter. I'm aware of it.

0: While we're on the topic of the war in Iran, don't buy the left's sudden concern for sailors. The crocodile tears over the USS Abraham Lincoln. Critics suddenly discovered the living conditions on this battleship, a nuclear-powered the USS Abraham Lincoln.
1: Aircraft carrier?
0: Yeah, 5,000 sailors.
1: Yep. And they've been out there over 200 days steady. Now, they hadn't been at war for 200 days, obviously, but they've been in a war situation.
0: They've been there for 260 days, but 150 of them were in a combat zone.
1: Yeah.
0: And reports of food supply shortages, power issues, morale is bad. Progressives paint the conditions as unusually bleak. Guys, it's never great on these things. But they don't care. They don't care about Pete Hegseth mismanaging the war. They just want to win the next election.
1: You also can't believe either side, really, unless you're there or talk to somebody that was there and you believe what they tell you, because they're telling completely different stories depending on who you talk to. Like almost every other news story in the news today, you go talk to this person? Yeah, that didn't happen. Go talk to that person? Oh, it was awful. I don't know what to believe.
0: Just a few months ago, these same voices were outraged that service members were getting steak and lobster before long deployment. Do you remember that?
1: Uh-huh.
0: But back then, it was wasteful spending. Now Pete Hegseth isn't feeding them enough.
1: Yeah, and Trump's terrible. He's awful.
0: Every day. There's no proof that suicide rates are up since the war started. They're just making that up. Now, if you do care about the suicide rates of military veterans, if you are concerned about their well-being, we have a event coming up Sunday, September 6th at Tejas Brewery, Operation Comedy Therapy, to raise money for disabled military veterans. And we've done it every year for over a decade, and we've noticed we never get a lot of support from the local liberals that seem to care about these people so much.
1: Yeah, where are they at? Now, they care if it can make Trump look bad, that's all.
0: The war has lasted longer than planned, right? And I'm not a fan of it, but, you know, these men on this aircraft carrier, these are heroes.
1: They have any women there?
0: Every day. Yeah, they're probably there to make sandwiches and stuff.
1: Don't you imagine?
0: Yeah. Someone's got to do that.
1: I don't know why I even bother asking. You ignore the women, and if you don't ignore them, it's worse.
0: The left's sudden tears for the sailors about as authentic as a campaign promise.
1: Ain't that the right?
0: They hated steak and lobster days ago. Now they hate long deployments. Meanwhile, the actual warriors keep doing their jobs. Support the crew. Skip the soapbox, people.
1: They're floating the George Washington over there to relieve the Abraham Lincoln.
0: Yeah.
1: And I think that's kind of funny because I think it worked the other way, didn't it?
0: Amen to that.
1: Well, not exactly.
0: We should have sports coming up in a little bit.
2: You should have sports coming up in a little bit. It ain't Thursday yet, so we ain't got no football yet, but it's coming.
0: Yeah, but in the meantime. Former Brooklyn Metropolitan Detention Center inmate Linus Fu, locked up in January last year on a low-level bank fraud roll, says he got real tight with Luigi in the intake wing.
1: Oh, really?
0: Yeah, Fu saw the 28-year-old every day.
1: Wait, whoa. When you say intake wing, is that some kind of, you know, like prison talk for, you know, up to shoot?
0: No.
1: Stop it. It's like it's intake, you know. Did he give him a little something in the old intake?
0: Do you think that's what we're talking about?
1: The exhaust port? Maybe like in Star Wars when they kept telling Luke he needs to shoot his missile right into the exhaust port. I think we know what they were saying.
0: No, Billy, don't be ridiculous. It's a specialized section for newly arrested individuals where they can be processed, registered, and have gay sex. What are you talking about?
1: Wait a minute. What was that last part?
0: Nothing. Anyway.
1: Stop it.
0: The point is, they became friends in jail. They had snowball fights. That's not a sex thing, by the way. Autographed birthday cards for their wives. Some inmates thought Mangione was aloof and arrogant, but bunkmates said he just wanted attention. Apparently, Fu says Mangione clearly saw himself as a modern-day Robin Hood, stole from the rich to stick it to the system. The only time they talked about the case, you know, how he may or may not... Well, I guess he's admitted it now. He did murder a guy.
1: Yeah. We all know he did. We saw the video. We know he did it.
0: Mangione seemed very proud of himself. Big proud grin, says Fu. Fu asked if he did it for the fame. He said, I didn't do it for the fame. He did it because it was the right thing to do.
1: This whole story that we're bringing up right now, it sounds like a Hollywood treatment for the future reality show. You know, like Housewives of, Orange County, only it's inmates of whatever prison he's in.
0: Boy, you know what role he'd be perfect for if he could just get out of jail, AOC's boyfriend.
1: Oh, wouldn't that be perfect?
0: They'd be great together.
1: What if she supported him and he was in jail? Yeah, she could be one of those people that sends love letters to the people who are incarcerated. That's a thing.
0: Let's not kid ourselves. She is. Probably so. Anyway, the report here from Fu says the inmates all knew who he was. Some of them wanted his autograph. Supporters flooded him with books, magazines, travel magazines, because nothing says I'm not going anywhere like a glossy of the Amalfi Coast. He even got New York Times subscriptions and passed the papers to Fu for English practice. They bonded over books, including one literally titled Luigi, the Making and the Meaning.
1: Oh, good Lord.
0: There was a book.
2: Yeah, this is going to be a TV, if not a season long, it'll be at least a special.
0: Oh, yeah, he's not going anywhere. This is probably going to make its way to the Supreme Court because now they don't know what to do about the double jeopardy issue.
1: Right. Oh, so confusing.
0: Right.
1: So aggravating. I'm just surprised that that many criminals in prison respect a cowardly back-shooting son of a... It's like him.
0: Yeah, it is pretty cowardly to just shoot a man in cold blood
1: because
0: You don't like Obamacare. Well, whose fault is that? You're the Democrats. That was your thing. You wanted Obamacare. Now you're murdering over it? The same people that love Luigi Mangione are also supporting Lindsey Clancy. It's the same group of people.
1: Yes. And I understand you posted a bit of a Facebook... a question or something for people to respond to?
0: Well, yesterday I just noticed a lot of people aren't even having an argument about the case. They're having an argument about, like, there's, like, side quests to the conversation.
2: This is the lady that killed them children?
0: Right.
2: Was it three? She killed her own kids.
0: Postpartum psychosis. Yeah. But when you talk about it out loud, a lot of people go, Kenny, you don't understand postpartum depression. You don't understand it. No, I get it. I get that it exists.
1: It's a thing.
0: I understand that.
1: You're not experiencing it.
0: But they're not even saying that that's what caused her to murder her kids. And by the way, whatever the excuse is, I still think it's wrong. You should go to prison for that.
2: Damn straight.
1: And technically, if she is found not guilty by reason of insanity, as we mentioned earlier, they're not going to turn her loose and let her go and say, you're free. They're just not going to put her in a traditional jail or prison. They will put her in a different kind of prison.
0: Yeah, like a mental hospital.
1: She's not going to get out unless they, start passing out those...
0: Weekend passes.
1: Yeah, 48-hour passes like they do for some of them.
0: The best take I've heard from anyone, male or female, on the Lindsey Clancy case was this one from a woman named Brittany Hughes. She's a managing editor of MRC Video. It's a conservative media outlet. She says, my hottest Lindsey Clancy take is that even if you take her defense as the gospel truth, I don't, but let's say you do.
1: Let's say you believe every word.
0: I don't get why she wants to be found not guilty for any reason. If you told me I'd completely lost my mind and murdered all three of my children, whom I loved, you wouldn't have to give me the death penalty. I'd beg for it. I'd be so guilt-ridden and horrified, I'd do it if no one else would. Why would I want to be released on the grounds of anything? To go back home and do what? Start a new life? To live the rest of my miserable days in an insane asylum, staring at a wall, thinking about the babies I'd strangled? Honestly, even if you do believe she was genuinely that disturbed, the most merciful thing you could do is send her to the Lord and let him sort out the rest.
2: Amen. Booyah.
0: Men.
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0: We actually,
1: yeah.
0: We actually have a listener who thinks that Lindsay Clancy's husband brainwashed her. He did the murder, and he's going to eventually be on trial, and then we're all going to see we were wrong about this whole thing.
2: Okay, so she didn't even kill the kids while he was gone. It's not like he encouraged it or looked the other way. No, this person says he's the physical killer of the children. Huh.
0: I had wondered if this was even a real person. This woman said this on our, I'm trying to find the comment now.
2: I always wonder about that. And then some people just want to be controversial. They want to say crazy stuff so that people will notice them. It's kind of sad.
0: Here it is. Cynthia says, Kenny, her husband is the guilty one. Have you watched any of the trial? I've watched all of it, and his story is crap. He gaslit her, drugged her, and ultimately thought he'd gotten away with framing her so that he could be free to hook up with and marry his mistress, who, by the way, looks just like his wife. His trial will be coming soon. And then I replied and said, are you a real person? And Cynthia says, oh, I'm very real. Oh, by the way, I'm a fan of yours, both on Walton and Johnson and your other endeavors, so please don't be downing on me. I'm not, Cynthia. I just don't agree that he's going.
2: Well, you're different. We're allowed to have our own opinions, and so is she.
0: I have nothing against you. I just was surprised that you agreed with this. That's, and to her point, and I don't agree with her, but to her point, there is a lot of fuel for that fire. Lindsay Clancy said a male voice made her do it.
2: Yeah, she was hearing voices, and they're going like, well, she's psycho.
0: A hospital psychologist took the stand yesterday. He testified that 13 days after Lindsay strangled her kids with exercise cords, she borrowed his phone from her hospital, recovering from her own suicide attempt, and called then-husband Patrick. She told him she loved him, then dropped that she had heard a male voice ordering her. She didn't have any choice. She had to kill the children. And so now, conspiracy theorists, like Cynthia, for example, who I'm sure is a nice person, think that the male voice she was hearing was just her own husband's voice while she was on drugs.
2: Okay. Well, stranger things have happened. We don't know, do we? We don't know. If we knew, we'd run up to court real quick and clear this up.
0: The prosecutors claim she carefully planned the killings, which proves she wasn't in a psychotic fog. Multiple psychologists and medical providers who treated her have already testified they saw zero signs of psychosis. She never mentioned hearing voices to any of them. Jurors also heard she ran a 5K race the same day she delivered her third child. Wow.
2: What?
0: That's what it says.
2: Mm.
0: Defense attorneys even dragged on the timeline. Supermom energy one day, something far darker the next. What do you think it means?
2: Boy, oh boy. This is a tricky business, isn't it?
0: Yeah.
2: Hmm. What about all the searches she did ahead of time? She was Google searching all kinds of things that make her look, you know, kind of guilty.
0: My girlfriend, who investigates and prosecutes crimes against children for a living, made the same point. Why was she Googling all this stuff if she was just suddenly in a psychotic fit? The fact that she'd Googled these things days or weeks earlier proves that she'd been thinking about doing it for a while. Premeditated.
2: I just like to shout aha every now and then at an appropriate time.
0: That was good, Billy.
2: Thank you. It really adds to the, I think, the attention that is building in this case.
0: It kind of made you look like the Matlock of this whole thing, you know?
2: All right, then. The male Matlock, right? Not the fat chick Matlock.
0: I think Matlock was a guy.
2: They did a remake recently. Nobody's seen it except for the promos. But yeah, Matlock's a girl now.
0: Are they going to redo Murder, She Wrote as Murder, He Wrote?
2: I guess so.
0: Oh, I could be the star of that. What was that chick's name? Angela or something like that?
2: Nobody remembers.
0: No one remembers. I could do that. I could be at a typewriter. Why does he use a typewriter? That's just how into his writing he is.
2: Yeah,
0: he hates
2: old school.
0: He hates AI and computers. He doesn't even like spell check.
2: Ooh. he's randy.
0: When the defense's own experts admit he's just speculating from records and the defendant never told any treating doctor about the voices, how much weight should the male voice story carry?
2: Yeah. Do they live in an apartment? Maybe there's a guy on the other side of the... You know, them apartments, they don't have real thick walls, good soundproofing or nothing.
0: No, they had a house. Remember, she jumped from the second story. Oh.
2: Did they have some homeless guy sleeping in the attic and they didn't know about it?
0: This is America. There are homeless people everywhere.
2: I know. You know, he might have just been whispering through the air conditioning vents.
0: Oh, houseless. Houseless is what you're supposed to say.
2: Oh, my bad.
0: If she could run a 5K the day she gave birth, doesn't that kind of undercut the whole too sick to function narrative?
2: Well, that's physical. This was a mental question. She could be mentally distraught, but still physically able to, you know, running a race.
0: Okay, so postpartum psychosis is more complicated than that. You can run a 5K. Maybe she was so crazy, she gave birth and then ran a 5K.
2: Did she think she was running away from the baby? She's like, run, run. Babies are, they'll make you crazy, man. I mean, that's no excuse to kill them, but every parent has had that moment where they're like, oh, what was I thinking? Having another kid. I mean, I never had that because my kids were obviously, you know, wonderful people.
0: If you,
2: model citizens, you know.
0: If your mom is one of the moms on social media defending Lindsay Clancy, didn't they make you kind of suspicious of your mom?
2: Oh, I hadn't thought about that, but that should make you a little nervous.
0: Some of these people that are defending Lindsay Clancy have adult-aged kids. Every one of them is probably old enough and mature enough to follow the trial, then see how their mom reacts to it. Didn't that kind of tell you your mom wanted to kill you once, but she didn't because, you know, she thought she'd get caught or something?
2: Well, here's a reply to your Facebook post in our email at waltonjohnson.com. Jennifer says, I'm 45, 3 kids, 1 in college, 1 high school, 1 junior high. With our oldest, postpartum depression was something that came at me out of nowhere as her first kid. She said, I remember being so tired, I was shaking my oldest daughter in my arms, begging her to go to sleep because I was so tired. There is a reason the military uses sleep deprivation as a torture tactic, she says. Luckily, I have no underlying mental illness, so I put her in her crib. I went out to the porch and I cried for about 30 minutes. My husband wasn't home at the time. Over the years, I have thanked God I did not harm her. With the other kids, I was more mentally prepared to deal with the postpartum depression because, you know, they weren't the first child. But if this woman, Lindsay, even had mild mental health issues before children, postpartum depression could send her over the edge, or her husband is a mastermind criminal. One or the other.
0: But, like, her husband doesn't have any history of anything even remotely close to this.
2: He'd never been mastermind of nothing else before that. He probably ain't a mastermind then.
0: Well, we know where he was when the kids died. So, how could he be behind it?
2: Well, that one woman thinks he physically killed him, and I'm pretty sure that would have been impossible because he wasn't physically present at the time of their deaths.
0: Or is that just how good he is?
2: Masterminds can do that kind of stuff.
0: Well, there's another mastermind in the news today. A college kid named August

0: As this was coordinated and highly profitable drug trafficking, cutting and packaging cocaine was, for some pledges, an indoctrination into the fraternity. When they talk about that, don't you imagine a laboratory somewhere filled with people in their underwear wearing face masks or whatever?
1: It's just what Hollywood shows us. Yeah.
0: But that's probably not what it was.
1: Why not?
0: There's no way even if it's as interesting as...
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3: Rocket liftoff. I'm Roxanne Evans, Fox News. NASA launched its newest $4 billion space observatory from the Kennedy Space Center today. Fox's Madison Scarpino reports.
4: The Nancy Grace Roman telescope is as big as a tour bus. It's as heavy as a T-Rex, according to NASA officials. It's kind of like a giant digital camera, and experts are saying it's the next big thing in space discovery. During its five-year mission, the Roman is set to work as a discovery machine, which could answer tons of questions we have about the mysteries of space. NASA officials say the telescope will help bring humanity closer to finding out some things like, what is the universe made of? How does it work? Are we alone? Former NASA astronaut Butch Wilmore tells Fox, the Nancy Grace Roman is leaps and bounds beyond our current space capabilities, which he says are already substantial.
3: The launch comes after NASA canceled plans to save its Swift space telescope, which will burn up in the atmosphere later this year. Iranian officials are calling for Muslim countries to unite against their, quote, real enemy as the U.S. continues to pressure Iran's economy. Fox's Trey Yingst in Israel.
5: Iran's supreme leader, Mujtaba Khamenei, released a rare statement calling on the Iranians to use less domestic production and reliance on the U.S. dollar. Now, his official X account posted, equally vital, is giving special attention to economic growth, boosting production, gradually phasing out the U.S. dollar from playing a pivotal role, and ultimately making resistance economy the central focus, all of which are among the goals of the service-oriented government. This comes as the U.S. naval blockade remains in full effect. U.S. Central Command says as of August 28th, CENTCOM forces have redirected 82 commercial vessels, disabled three, and boarded two to ensure compliance.
3: The Trump administration had announced new sanctions against Iran and its economic partners last week. 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
9: In San Antonio, 50,000 CPU energy customers are still without power, and officials say it could take days for restoration. The west side is grappling with massive storm damage, with a Salvation Army where officials say the damage will cost $500,000. President Trump says he plans on spending more time in Texas as the midterm elections approach. Just before his visit to the Johnson Space Center this week, Trump expressed his support of U.S. Senate candidate and Texas Attorney General Ken Paxton. President said, I'm going to help Paxton, and I'm going to spend a lot of time in Texas. Texas Governor Greg Abbott has ordered state agencies to pause funding for AI-powered flock cameras amid privacy concerns. The news comes as contracts nationwide are being canceled due to public scrutiny. I'm Erica Smith.
2: 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Here's Manny Munoz.
10: I am Manny Munoz. Thank you for tuning in to iHeartRadio's Communities. It is our weekly public affairs show where we try to bring you conversations that'll help you better understand important issues or maybe just some interesting topics. Either way, I do hope you'll stick around for the next half hour. And if you have any comments, questions, or suggestions, please feel free to reach out on Instagram. My handle is at IODManny.

0: That's at IODMANNY. Now, let's get on with the show. Identity theft used to mean somebody got hold of your credit card number or your social security number. Today, criminals can get into your phone, take over your accounts, even use AI to sound or look like someone you trust. So how do we protect ourselves? Let's bring in the CEO of Identity Theft Resource Center, Eva Velasquez. Eva, I appreciate the time. Thanks for joining us.
1: Yeah, I'm happy to be here.
0: Their website, by the way, is idtheftcenter.org. Really has changed quite a bit in the last 10, 20 years when we talk about what identity theft means.
1: Oh, 1,000%. There are so many different ways that your identity can be misused. So I just tell people to think about all of the ways that you prove you are you. And how you're using your identity, from booking rideshare to getting government benefits to getting medical services, also to making charges on an existing credit card or even opening a new line of credit. If someone has the right data and information about you, they can pretend to be you and do all of those things.
0: And most of us don't even think about how much of that personal information we carry around just on our phone. It's not even, our credit cards or our social security number anymore. All of it is on our phone, generally speaking.
1: That's very true. It's not only on our devices like our phone or our laptop, but we're also putting it on our accounts. Think about all of the things you share on social media accounts. Maybe you like where you bank and you follow them, or you talk about what kind of cars or clubs you belong to. All of that information about you, that unique behavioral biometric data, sometimes we just share that ourselves. And then, of course, we have to talk about data breaches. When we trust companies with our data and they unfortunately suffer a breach, that's another way that this information gets out of our control.
0: Yeah, your latest research shows that the criminals are increasingly not only getting into our phones, but our computers. And once they gain access to even a simple email account, it's incredibly valuable for them, isn't it?
1: Well, I really want people to rethink how they think about their email accounts, because that's the keys to the kingdom. You may think, oh, it's not a big deal. It's like another throwaway account, or it's not as important as, say, my financial accounts or my bank account.
0: Right.
1: It absolutely is, because that's what you use to do password reset. So if someone has control of your email account, boy, oh boy, they can get control of a lot of other accounts.
0: We've got everything. It feels like everything has two-step authentication now, right? You want to log into your account. You get a code on your phone or whatever. You put that in, and then you're allowed in. Does that make things completely trustworthy and unbreakable?
1: It certainly makes them better. Uh-huh. Look, we're never going to get to zero risk. That's just impossible. But using multi-factor authentication reduces the risk significantly. The only caveat there is that if you share that code, if you fall for a phishing attack or someone says, hey, can you share this code with me? Then that's where it breaks down. So don't ever share that code with anyone other than with the website or the app that you're trying to log into.
0: Yeah, you talk about phishing attacks or those types of scams. I can't tell you how many times a day I get text messages. I don't answer the phone anymore, but I get text messages telling me, hey, we've got your resume, got a great work from home job for you, or hey, I'm in the neighborhood, can I come by and give you a roof repair estimate or whatever. It is really amazing how many of these scams are out there at any one time.
1: We are being deluged.
0: Yeah.
1: It is just unbelievable. And it's not just text messages, it's emails, it's phone calls, it's DMs on social media accounts. I mean, any way that a bad actor can insert themselves and get in touch with us, they are absolutely leveraging it and using it. So we have to be on guard all the time.
0: We're speaking with Eva Velasquez, Identity Theft Resource Center CEO. Their website is idtheftcenter.org. Somebody like you, this is what you do for a living. What are the top two or three identity theft threats that worry you the most right now?
1: I think right now it is the state of phishing.
0: Yeah.
1: And the use of AI to perfect these hooks. And when I say phishing, I mean smishing, because I mean by text, whatever the medium, whatever the channel is, they are letter perfect. We used to be able to identify these attacks by looking at poor grammar, maybe on an email, the logo was fuzzy, maybe even on a fake website. It felt off. It didn't look quite right. But that's not the case anymore. We cannot continue to use the litmus tests that we've used in the past. You just have to, if you didn't initiate the contact, just go to the source and verify. And that's becoming really, really hard because the hooks are really, really convincing. It's not that people are careless or less sophisticated. Mm-hmm. It's that deluge we were just talking about, and the fact that using AI allows the bad guys to create letter perfect things that will not trigger that response in you of, oh, this doesn't look or feel right.
0: Yeah.
1: And we're being deluged. And well, it costs them nothing, and they can just do it at scale.
0: Sure. And that's kind of a punch in the gut, because even before AI, there were still smart, you know, well-informed people who regularly, you know, fell for these scams. And it always seems to me it's the ones that say, oh, I'll never fall for that. I'm not gullible. The ones that actually do fall for it.
1: Well, it's not about being smart or savvy, again, or careless. It's the fact that it's your emotions that are being leveraged. So we our logical brain is really good at making logical choices, but our emotional brain, not so much. That's that whole fight or flight.
0: Yeah, on many levels in life.
1: I mean, let's think about it. And so when someone actively is trying to trigger and elicit those emotional responses by creating a sense of fear, a sense of urgency, a sense of hope, all of that is designed to counteract our logical choices. So I just always tell people, we need to acknowledge, all of us, and I include myself in this statement, we are all vulnerable to these different types of scams and hooks, and it's just differently, because it really depends on how do we engage in the outside world, particularly the digital world. What websites do I visit? How much am I on social media? Do I text a lot? How much do I use my devices? Mm-hmm. All of those things add to what our different vulnerabilities are. But first and foremost, we have to acknowledge that we're all vulnerable.
0: Are there red flags that all of these scams have in common that should immediately, like, you know, make us stop what we're doing and think?
1: There are some. Things like creating that sense of urgency. You have to act right now. You don't have any time to think.
0: Right.
1: But also creating a sense of fear. This is law enforcement. This is the government contacting you. And if you don't do what we say, you're going to somehow lose personal freedom or lose access to your money. But one of the new twists we've seen is almost like a sense of hope, a sense of playing on your hopefulness, kind of like the lottery scams still do, and they'll still exist.
0: Right.
1: But they're using it in different ways. We need your help. We've actually caught a bad guy, and they're trying to infiltrate your accounts, or they're using your identity to peddle salacious content, things of that nature, where you go, oh my gosh, I need to help fix this. I want to be part of the solution. And so they're playing on your hope. And that is a very powerful emotion.
0: Yeah, you're not kidding. I hadn't even thought about it that way. When you throw, as you were talking about a minute ago, AI into it, things like caller ID can be spoofed, right? We could see. I've been, as a matter of fact, a quick story. I was sitting next to my wife in the car. Her phone rang with my number and my name showing up, that it was me calling her while my phone, you know, is up on my windshield, you know, the little holder thing. And she looked at me like, how is this even happening? And so we know numbers can be, you know, can be cloned or whatever. What with AI, what hope do we really have of protecting ourselves? Because it is a scary new level.
1: It's going to be a huge challenge for us. Again, because I go back to those things that we used to use as a litmus test.
0: Yeah.
1: Please do not trust caller ID. Anyone listening to this, it can be so easily spoofed. But now you can't really even trust your own voice detection, because voice cloning is real. It's cheap. It only takes 3 seconds of audio. So it's very easy to clone someone's voice. It's very easy to create deep fake videos, even cheap fakes. They're not expensive. So the video actually looks like either you or if you are the intended victim, someone you trust. I mean, I hate to say it, but it's almost like, look, you can't really right now trust your ears and eyes. You have to think more about what is this contact? What are they asking me for? Mm-hmm. And when people start asking you for money, that's the, to me, money or data, that's the universal red flag. Hang on a second. Why are you asking me for my data or my money? I'm going to stop right now because I'm going to choose who I share my money and my data with. So you choose who you share that with. Don't let them choose you.
0: Just a few more minutes here with Ava Velasquez, the Identity Theft Resource Center's CEO. Their website, again, is idtheftcenter.org. What about kids? Should parents worry about their children's identity being stolen? Like they're, you know, traditionally, I guess their social security number or something like that years before a kid will ever need it?
1: Absolutely. And I don't want to fear monger here, but and add to parents' already burdened list, but this is the world we live in. So we keep our kids safe. We, you know, we teach them to hold hands, look both ways when you're crossing the street. Yeah. Learning to manage like cybersecurity and their identity is just, it's part of the deal now. I encourage parents, please freeze your children's credit. It's free. You can do it for yourself. You can do it for your kids. You can do it for any dependent adult. So you're taking care of your parents if you're part of that sandwich generation. Yes, it does take a little bit of legwork. You got to jump through a few hoops, but we have free resources on our website that walk you through, you know, very granularly walk you through the process. And I do want to mention, I'm so thankful that you've mentioned our website a couple of times just to let people know we're a 501c3. Everything, all the services that we provide to you, whether it's recovery plans, risk minimization techniques, all the information, the newsletter, it is all free to you. We don't charge victims and consumers for any of the services that we provide.
0: IDtheftcenter.org, IDtheftcenter.org. You mentioned freezing your credit. What is the downside to doing that? Or is there?
1: There is a tiny downside, and that is if you want to open new lines of credit in your name, you have to thaw it. But I can tell you from experience, it has gotten very, very easy to manage it, to thaw it. You just have to plan ahead. And I almost don't think it's a downside because the upside is it makes you plan just a little bit for your budgeting. Hmm. Makes you be a little bit more thoughtful about those spontaneous purchases, right? If you want to open a credit card or go get a car loan, you have to plan for it. And it gives you a second to think. It's also one of the most proactive steps that you can take to protect yourself.
0: Yeah,
1: it doesn't solve everything.
0: Right.
1: It doesn't solve everything. Your identity can still be misused in a number of other ways, but no one, even if they have all of the data required, can open that new line of credit because your credit is frozen.
0: What do you at the Identity Theft Resource Center do to help someone who's been victimized?
1: We have a contact center that's staffed by real people, not AI chatbots.
0: Thank goodness, actual human beings.
1: Actual human beings who have received extensive training, not just in the mechanics of recovery, but also they're trauma-informed. They understand that we're dealing with crime victims, people who are going through the worst day of their life. So you can call us at the toll-free number. You can live chat with us on our website. You can email us. You can reach out to us on social media with a direct message. And we will get back in touch with you and listen to the unique details of what's happening to you and your unique situation, because not everyone has the same access to resources. If you're a member of the blind, low vision community, you may need to receive our services in a different way. Mm-hmm. If you're a member of the deaf, hard of hearing community, you may need to receive our services in a different way. And we are cognizant of that. So we will give you a tailored recovery plan, step by step. We don't do the work for you because we don't want to collect your data, but we will hold your hand throughout the entire process. And your case manager walks with you through that process, whether it takes a day, a week, a month, a year, 2 years.
0: last thing for you. I know for a fact 10, 15, 20 years ago, it would be a nightmare if someone had their identity stolen to try and get their life back together, their financial life back together. Is it easier in this day and age or more difficult?
1: It's difficult in different ways. You know, 20 years ago, and ICRC has been around for 26 years. We were founded in 1999. And at that time, we really didn't even understand what this crime type was. So we had a lot of people walking around being accused of crimes, being accused of perpetrating fraud when it wasn't them. And so they had to fight to prove this negative, to prove their innocence. That certainly still happens, and a lot of people feel that way, but there are more resources and there is a better understanding at many of the institutions that this is a real threat and a real thing that people experience. Where it has become more difficult is the vulnerabilities, the different ways, particularly digital, that we use our identity and verify that, you know, I am me. That has just expanded exponentially. So therefore the vulnerabilities have expanded. Therefore, the misuse has expanded, and there's just so many different ways. So that's become much more difficult. We get people that were like, I didn't even know this could happen. I knew somebody could make maybe false, phony, fraudulent charges on my credit card, but I had no idea they could go get surgery in my name. Right. I had no idea someone could serve a prison sentence using my identity that then pops up on a background check when I'm trying to get a promotion at work. So that, I think, is what's become more difficult.
0: My goodness, that's mind-blowing. Ava Velasquez, Identity Theft Resource Center, CEO. The website, again, idtheftcenter.org. Ava, I appreciate the time. Thanks so much for the information. Be well.
1: Happy to be here. Thank you.
0: You're listening to iHeartRadio Communities, our weekly public affairs show. I am Manny Munoz. If you have any thoughts, comments, or questions, please feel free to reach out to me on Instagram. My handle is at IODManny. That's at IODManny. AI is already in our classrooms, whether schools are ready for it or not. 6 in 10 teachers said to be using it for their work. 7 in 10 teenagers admitting to using it for schoolwork. And yet most teachers say they've never gotten any formal guidance about how AI should be used. Let's discuss it with Joy Okoro, Chief Impact and Operating Officer for Teach for America. Joy, I appreciate the time.
2: Thanks. I'm so happy to be here. And this is such an important topic. So I'm eager to dig in with you.
0: Yeah, it is really, really important. Let's start off broadly. How dramatically do you think AI is really going to change the classroom in this school year or next?
2: I mean, gosh, when I think about that question, the thing that comes to mind is the phrase that as much as things change, things stay the same, is what comes to mind. So I really do think that AI is going to evolve and influence what's happening in classrooms. But it's also true that that is going to result in us continuing to double down on the fundamentals of teaching, which I believe is a relationship between an adult and a student. When I think about my own classroom experience, I think if you were probably to think about yours, you're likely to remember your favorite teacher or a moment that you've had with them. And I believe that that's something that AI can't replace. But I also think we have to be eyes wide open. This technology is here, and I do think it's starting to shape how teachers experience the role, how students experience their work. And so as much as it will change things, I think a lot of things are going to be the same about the relationship between a student and their teacher.
0: So it could be, I guess both things could be true, right? This could be just yet another useful educational tool and also something that fundamentally changes how we teach.
2: That's right. That's right.
0: What do you want a teacher who might be listening? This show is heard on about 230 radio stations every weekend. What would you like a teacher to understand about using AI that she might not really comprehend?
2: Yeah, I mean, well, one, let me start with how I think I would recommend a teacher orient. Mm-hmm. And I think that words come to mind, and I think a teacher should orient cautiously, but also curiously. And what we already actually know about this generation, and particularly at Teach for America, we recruit young people who otherwise may not be seeking to enter into the classroom providing them an opportunity to make a meaningful difference in the lives of kids and also develop their leadership over time. And what we know about this generation is that they actually are skeptics of AI, while at the same time, they are AI natives. They grew up with iPads. They are very familiar with the technology, sometimes knowingly and unknowingly. And so they're actually coming to the table with a little bit of skepticism, which I think is healthy. And I think when stepping into the role of a teacher, folks should be cautious because, like anything, things could be used for good. They could be used for bad. Sometimes you may hear things like, you know, was it helping students cheat or are they not critical thinkers? That is as true as AI helping to enhance the learning, enhance the critical thinking, giving them access to more perspectives than just what's going on in their classroom and their school building. So I feel like my advice to them on how to orient is to lead with that cautiousness, but to be curiosity, but to also be curious about how to allow it to be a tool that is enhancing what they want to be true for their kids, which we know we want kids to be thoughtful, values aligned, critical thinkers, because that's what the world's going to require of us, especially as information is available at our fingertips.
0: Right. You mentioned the kids, and I mentioned the statistics. 70% of teenagers admit that they're using AI for homework. Big difference between using AI to get an answer and using AI to learn.
2: Very, very, very big difference. And also, the world is just moving so fast. So when I think about some of the pros and the assets of AI, I just think about how students so quickly can have access to multiple perspectives, summaries of lots of books at the same time. And again, I don't believe that that should replace what happens when you sort of dive deep into a book and you form your own opinions. But sometimes we all, especially in the age of social media, living in an echo chamber. And so I think having quick and easy access to multiple perspectives is really a good thing. So I do think that AI can be used to help us learn. And I think that's the way a lot of students are orienting to it as they're doing their homework.
0: Few more minutes here on iHeartRadio Communities. I'm speaking with Joy Okoro, Chief Impact and Operating Officer at Teach for America. Their website is teachforamerica.org. You and Anthropic have created this new AI fluency course for teachers. Take me through exactly what that is.
2: Totally. We are so excited about this partnership because to the point that you made earlier, we all have a lot of learning to do about what this is and actually how to use it. And so in this partnership that we have with Anthropic, we've essentially created a course that helps educators understand how AI tools work, where they can strengthen instruction, deepen student learning. And also, this course talks about where the technology falls short and how our teachers can make ethical, professional judgments about when AI belongs in teaching and learning and when it doesn't. And so we just want to ensure that our teachers have access to meaningful learning as they're honing their craft as educators, ensuring that they avoid pitfalls and center on keeping the human connection with the student at the center. Mm-hmm. And so I'm excited about this partnership with Anthropic because I think they have a lot to learn from us as folks who have been in this work for 35 years and understand what an effective classroom and a relationship student looks like, relationship between a teacher and student looks like. And we have a lot to learn from them as they're shaping and building this technology that we're all using. So, you know, I know sometimes AI can be a little bit of a spicy topic in the world right now, but I do think excited about our partnership because like has been true for us at Teach for America for 35 years, we want to stay on the cutting edge and we don't want to just be consumers. We want to be shaping what this is in classrooms across the country. Yeah,
0: for sure. Where I live here in South Florida, I know the school districts are trying to find the best practices on how to implement AI into the classroom, but it kind of feels like schools are already way behind the curve. Am I not reading that right?
2: I mean, I think that's true. I mean, it is hard to implement anything at scale. So whether or not we're talking about a brand new curriculum, if we're talking old school textbooks, and today if we're talking about brand new technology that's moving at a quick pace.
0: Yeah.
2: So I don't think our schools are behind for lack of trying, but I do believe that our schools care deeply because we're dealing with young people and students about getting it right. And sometimes that does mean that we're moving a little bit slow. But I think that is what's also true is that the technology is moving exceptionally fast. And so it does feel really, really hard to keep up. And I think that's an important role that our teachers at Teach for America, when they're partnering with districts across the country, can play. We, as a support organization to our districts, can help ramp up an understanding of how this technology can take shape. And I'm excited about our teachers bringing that into the schools that they're partnering in across the country.
0: Yeah, it feels like AI is like arrived in the classroom before schools even had a chance to, kind of like the government right now, trying to figure out how to regulate and control it before it gets out of control. What exactly is this AI fluency course for teachers like? What can teachers expect and what will it help them do?
2: Yeah, I mean, I think it's going to, one, help them actually understand the basic tools. Because, you know, a lot of us are familiar with ChatGPT or how to type in and ask a question. But I'm learning my own self as I get deeper into understanding what's available to us through AI.
0: Sure.
2: There is that, you know, that typical tool that I think a lot of us are used to with like prompting, but there's also, I'm learning a lot that you can do to help build systems for yourself to increase efficiency. So some things that have taken a really long time, as a former special education teacher, you know, I used to have to make schedules or, you know, write IEPs and things that took a lot of time for our teachers. So I think that there's a little bit of a efficiency element to it if you actually learn how to build these bots, as I'm learning. And so I think through the course that we have with Anthropic, we're teaching our teachers how to move just beyond typical prompting and get a response to actually build tools to solve problems as they see it in their classrooms.
0: Couple more minutes here with Joy Okoro, Chief Impact and Operating Officer at Teach for America. The website is teachforamerica.org. There's a brand new study out that talks about a study of, I think, 27,000 students that found that AI users did better on their homework grades, but eventually did significantly worse when they were tested. Does that worry you about how AI can make it look like a child is learning and succeeding, but not necessarily learning or succeeding?
2: I think homework is a wildly debated topic in the world of education, the extent to which it supports a student's learning. I can share my own personal perspective. I think that our students do need practice. Mm-hmm. And as a former educator, what I've come to learn is what happens when you practice incorrectly, which sometimes is happening when a student is alone working on homework and hasn't mastered the content yet. And so I don't experience the extreme direct connection between homework. I think AI can be used to help a student actually get it correct so that they can be practicing their content more accurately.
0: Right.
2: I still see the opportunity in that.
0: Yeah.
2: And then when I think about the correlation between testing, that's also a wildly debated topic in education. I am pro accountability and I am pro testing because it creates transparency around what is true for students and not. But I also believe it's not the full story. With every student, there's a qualitative narrative that sits alongside the quantitative understanding, which we usually measure through tests that tell us how a student is doing. So I think as the technology grows, becomes more advanced, it just requires us to actually be more nuanced in how we think about whether or not a student is prepared to enter into the world, to be a thriving adult in society. And so I think we should keep looking at it and form an opinion, but I don't have a firm opinion that I think there's a correlation between, you know, homework and test results, et cetera. I think it's all data that helps us inform how we can evolve the future of learning.
0: Joy Okoro, Chief Impact and Operating Officer at Teach for America. That website again, teachforamerica.org. Joy, appreciate the time, the conversation. Best of luck.
2: Thank you so much, Manny.
0: I am Manny Munoz. I appreciate you listening to iHeartRadio's Communities this week. As always, if you have any questions, comments, or suggestions, reach out to me on Instagram. My handle is at IODManny. That's at IODManny. And that'll do it for another edition of iHeartRadio's Communities. I'm Manny Munoz. Until next time.
3: 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Here's Manny Munoz.
0: I am Manny Munoz. Thank you for tuning into iHeartRadio's Communities. It is our weekly public affairs show where we try to bring you conversations that'll help you better understand important issues or maybe just some interesting topics. Either way, I do hope you'll stick around for the next half hour. And if you have any comments, questions, or suggestions, please feel free to reach out on Instagram. My handle is at IODManny. That's at IODManny. Now, let's get on with the show. Identity theft used to mean somebody got hold of your credit card number or your social security number. Today, criminals can get into your phone, take over your accounts, even use AI to sound or look like someone you trust. So how do we protect ourselves? Let's bring in the CEO of Identity Theft Resource Center, Eva Velasquez. Eva, I appreciate the time. Thanks for joining us.
1: Yeah, I'm happy to be here.
0: Their website, by the way, is idtheftcenter.org. Really has changed quite a bit in the last 10, 20 years when we talk about what identity theft means.
1: Oh, 1,000%. There are so many different ways that your identity can be misused. So I just tell people to think about all of the ways that you prove you are you. And how you're using your identity, from booking rideshare to getting government benefits to getting medical services, also to making charges on an existing credit card or even opening a new line of credit. If someone has the right data and information about you, they can pretend to be you and do all of those things.
0: And most of us don't even think about how much of that personal information we carry around just on our phone. It's not even, our credit cards or a social security number anymore. All of it is on our phone, generally speaking.
1: That's very true. It's not only on our devices like our phone or our laptop, but we're also putting it on our accounts. Think about all of the things you share on social media accounts. Maybe you like where you bank and you follow them, or you talk about what kind of cars or clubs you belong to. All of that information about you, that unique behavioral biometric data, sometimes we just share that ourselves. And then, of course, we have to talk about data breaches when we trust companies with our data and they unfortunately suffer a breach. That's another way that this information gets out of our control.
0: Yeah, your latest research shows that the criminals are increasingly not only getting into our phones, but our computers. And once they gain access to even a simple email account, it's incredibly valuable for them, isn't it?
1: Well, I really want people to rethink how they think about their email accounts, because that's the keys to the kingdom. You may think, oh, it's not a big deal. It's like another throwaway account, or it's not as important as, say, my financial accounts or my bank account.
0: Right.
1: It absolutely is, because that's what you use to do password reset. So if someone has control of your email account, boy, oh boy, they can get control of a lot of other accounts.
0: We've got everything. It feels like everything has two-step authentication now, right? You want to log into your account. You get a code on your phone or whatever. You put that in, and then you're allowed in. Does that make things completely trustworthy and unbreakable?
1: It certainly makes them better. Uh-huh. Look, we're never going to get to zero risk. That's just impossible. But using multi-factor authentication reduces the risk significantly. The only caveat there is that if you share that code, if you fall for a phishing attack or someone says, hey, can you share this code with me? Then that's where it breaks down. So don't ever share that code with anyone other than with the website or the app that you're trying to log into.
0: Yeah, you talk about phishing attacks or those types of scams. I can't tell you how many times a day I get text messages. I don't answer the phone anymore, but I get text messages telling me, hey, we've got your resume, got a great work from home job for you, or hey, I'm in the neighborhood, can I come by and give you a roof repair estimate or whatever. It is really amazing how many of these scams are out there at any one time.
1: We are being deluged.
0: Yeah.
1: It is just unbelievable. And it's not just text messages, it's emails, it's phone calls, it's DMs on social media accounts. I mean, any way that a bad actor can insert themselves and get in touch with us, they are absolutely leveraging it and using it. So we have to be on guard all the time.
0: We're speaking with Eva Velasquez, Identity Theft Resource Center CEO. Their website is idtheftcenter.org. Somebody like you, this is what you do for a living. What are the top two or three identity theft threats that worry you the most right now?
1: I think right now it is the state of phishing and the use of AI to perfect these hooks. And when I say phishing, I mean smishing, because I mean by text, whatever the medium, whatever the channel is, they are letter perfect. We used to be able to identify these attacks by looking at poor grammar, maybe on an email, the logo was fuzzy, maybe even on a fake website. It felt off. It didn't look quite right. Mm-hmm. But that's not the case anymore. We cannot continue to use the litmus tests that we've used in the past. You just have to, if you didn't initiate the contact, just go to the source and verify. And that's becoming really, really hard because the hooks are really, really convincing. It's not that people are careless or less sophisticated. Mm-hmm. It's that deluge we were just talking about, and the fact that using AI allows the bad guys to create letter perfect things that will not trigger that response in you of, oh, this doesn't look or feel right.
0: Yeah.
1: And we're being deluged. And it costs them nothing, and they can just do it at scale.
0: Sure. And that's kind of a punch in the gut, because even before AI, there were still smart, you know, well-informed people who regularly, you know, fell for these scams. And it always seems to me it's the ones that say, oh, I'll never fall for that. I'm not gullible. The ones that actually do fall for it.
1: Well, it's not about being smart or savvy, again, or careless. It's the fact that it's your emotions that are being leveraged. So our logical brain is really good at making logical choices, but our emotional brain, not so much. That's that whole fight or flight.
0: Yeah, on many levels in life.
1: I mean, let's think about it. So when someone actively is trying to trigger and elicit those emotional responses by creating a sense of fear, a sense of urgency, a sense of hope, all of that is designed to counteract our logical choices. So I just always tell people, we need to acknowledge, all of us, and I include myself in this statement, we are all vulnerable to these different types of scams and hooks, and it's just differently, because it really depends on how do we engage in the outside world, particularly the digital world. What websites do I visit? How much am I on social media? Do I text a lot? How much do I use my devices? Mm-hmm. All of those things add to what our different vulnerabilities are. But first and foremost, we have to acknowledge that we're all vulnerable.
0: Are there red flags that all of these scams have in common that should immediately, like, you know, make us stop what we're doing and think?
1: There are some. Things like creating that sense of urgency. You have to act right now. You don't have any time to think.
0: Right.
1: But also creating a sense of fear. This is law enforcement. This is the government contacting you. And if you don't do what we say, you're going to somehow lose personal freedom or lose access to your money. Yeah. But one of the new twists we've seen is almost like a sense of hope, a sense of playing on your hopefulness, kind of like the lottery scams still do, and they'll still exist.
0: Right.
1: But they're using it in different ways. We need your help. We've actually caught a bad guy and they're trying to infiltrate your accounts, or they're using your identity to peddle salacious content, things of that nature, where you go, oh my gosh, I need to help fix this. I want to be part of the solution. And so they're playing on your hope. And that is a very powerful emotion.
0: Yeah, you're not kidding. I hadn't even thought about it that way. When you throw, as you were talking about a minute ago, AI into it, things like caller ID can be spoofed, right? We could see.
1: Oh, yeah.
0: I've been, as a matter of fact, a quick story. I was sitting next to my wife in the car. Her phone rang with my number and my name showing up, that it was me calling her while my phone, you know, is up on my windshield, you know, the little holder thing. And she looked at me like, how is this even happening? And so we know numbers can be, you know, can be cloned or whatever. What with AI, what hope do we really have of protecting ourselves? Because it is a scary new level.
1: It's going to be a huge challenge for us, again, because I go back to those things that we used to use as a litmus test.
0: Yeah.
1: Please do not trust caller ID. Anyone listening to this, it can be so easily spoofed. But now you can't really even trust your own voice detection, because voice cloning is real. It's cheap. It only takes 3 seconds of audio. So it's very easy to clone someone's voice. It's very easy to create deep fake videos, even cheap fakes. They're not expensive. So the video actually looks like either you or if you are the intended victim, someone you trust. I hate to say it, but it's almost like, look, you can't really right now trust your ears and eyes. You have to think more about, what is this contact? What are they asking me for? Mm-hmm. And when people start asking you for money, money or data, that's the universal red flag. Hang on a second. Why are you asking me for my data or my money? I'm going to stop right now, because I'm going to choose who I share my money and my data with. So You choose who you share that with. Don't let them choose you.
0: Just a few more minutes here with Ava Velasquez, the Identity Theft Resource Center's CEO. Their website, again, is idtheftcenter.org. What about kids? Should parents worry about their children's identity being stolen? Like, they're, you know, traditionally, I guess their social security number or something like that, years before a kid will ever need it?
1: Absolutely. And I don't want to fearmonger here, but and add to parents' already burdened list, but this is the world we live in. So we keep our kids safe. We teach them to hold hands, look both ways when you're crossing the street. Yeah. Learning to manage like cybersecurity and their identity, it's part of the deal now. I encourage parents, please freeze your children's credit. It's free. You can do it for yourself. You can do it for your kids. You can do it for any dependent adult. So you're taking care of your parents if you're part of that sandwich generation. Yes, it does take a little bit of legwork. You got to jump through a few hoops, but we have free resources on our website that walk you through, you know, very granularly walk you through the process. And I do want to mention, I'm so thankful that you've mentioned our website a couple of times, just to let people know we're a 501c3. Everything, all the services that we provide to you, whether it's recovery plans, risk minimization techniques, all the information, the newsletter, it is all free to you. We don't charge victims and consumers for any of the services that we provide.
0: IDtheftcenter.org, IDtheftcenter.org. You mentioned freezing your credit. What is the downside to doing that? Or is there?
1: There's a tiny downside, and that is if you want to open new lines of credit in your name, you have to thaw it. But I can tell you from experience, it has gotten very, very easy to manage it, to thaw it. You just have to plan ahead. And I almost don't think it's a downside, because the upside is it makes you plan just a little bit for your budgeting. Hmm. Makes you be a little bit more thoughtful about those spontaneous purchases,
0: right?
1: If you want to open a credit card or go get a car loan, you have to plan for it. And it gives you a second to think. It's also one of the most proactive steps that you can take to protect yourself.
0: Yeah,
1: it doesn't solve everything.
0: Right.
1: It doesn't solve everything. Your identity can still be misused in a number of other ways, but no one, even if they have all of the data required, can open that new line of credit because your credit is frozen.
0: What do you at the Identity Theft Resource Center do to help someone who's been victimized?
1: We have a contact center that's staffed by real people, AI chatbots.
0: Thank goodness, actual human beings.
1: Actual human beings who have received extensive training, not just in the mechanics of recovery, but also they're trauma-informed. They understand that we're dealing with crime victims, people who are going through the worst day of their life. So you can call us at the toll-free number. You can live chat with us on our website. You can email us. You can reach out to us on social media with a direct message. And we will get back in touch with you and listen to the unique details of what's happening to you and your unique situation, because not everyone has the same access to resources. If you're a member of the blind, low vision community, you may need to receive our services in a different way.
0: Mm-hmm.
1: If you're a member of the deaf, hard of hearing community, you may need to receive our services in a different way. And we are cognizant of that. So we will give you a tailored recovery plan, step by step. We don't do the work for you because we don't want to collect your data, but we will hold your hand throughout the entire process. And your case manager walks with you through that process, whether it takes a day, a week, a month, a year, 2 years.
0: Last thing for you. I know for a fact 10, 15, 20 years ago, it would be a nightmare if someone had their identity stolen to try and get their life back together, their financial life back together. Is it easier in this day and age or more difficult?
1: It's difficult in different ways. 20 years ago, and ICRC has been around for 26 years. We were founded in 1999. Mm. And at that time, we really didn't even understand what this crime type was. So we had a lot of people walking around being accused of crimes, being accused of perpetrating fraud when it wasn't them. And so they had to fight to prove this negative, to prove their innocence. That certainly still happens, and a lot of people feel that way, but there are more resources and there is a better understanding at many of the institutions that this is a real threat and a real thing that people experience. Where it has become more difficult is the vulnerabilities, the different ways, particularly digital, that we use our identity and verify that, you know, I am me. That has just expanded exponentially. So therefore the vulnerabilities have expanded. Therefore, the misuse has expanded, and there's just so many different ways. So that's become much more difficult. We get people that were like, I didn't even know this could happen. I knew somebody could make maybe false, phony, fraudulent charges on my credit card, but I had no idea they could go get surgery in my name. Right. I had no idea someone could serve a prison sentence using my identity that then pops up on a background check when I'm trying to get a promotion at work. So that, I think, is what's become more difficult.
0: My goodness, that's mind-blowing. Ava Velasquez, Identity Theft Resource Center, CEO. The website, again, idtheftcenter.org. Ava, I appreciate the time. Thanks so much for the information. Be well.
1: Happy to be here. Thank you.
0: You're listening to iHeartRadio Communities, our weekly public affairs show. I am Manny Munoz. If you have any thoughts, comments, or questions, please feel free to reach out to me on Instagram. My handle is at IODManny. That's at IODManny. AI is already in our classrooms, whether schools are ready for it or not. 6 in 10 teachers said to be using it for their work. 7 in 10 teenagers admitting to using it for schoolwork, and yet most teachers say they've never gotten any formal guidance about how AI should be used. Let's discuss it with Joy Okoro, Chief Impact and Operating Officer for Teach for America. Joy, I appreciate the time.
2: Thanks. I'm so happy to be here. And this is such an important topic. So I'm eager to dig in with you.
0: Yeah, it is really, really important. Let's start off broadly. How dramatically do you think AI is really going to change the classroom in this school year or next?
2: I mean, gosh, when I think about that question, the thing that comes to mind is the phrase that as much as things change, things stay the same, is what comes to mind. So I really do think that AI is going to evolve and influence what's happening in classrooms. But it's also true that that is going to result in us continuing to double down on the fundamentals of teaching, which I believe is a relationship between an adult and a student. When I think about my own classroom experience, I think if you were probably to think about yours, you're likely to remember your favorite teacher or a moment that you've had with them. And I believe that that's something that AI can't replace. But I also think we have to be eyes wide open. This technology is here, and I do think it's starting to shape how teachers experience the role, how students experience their work. And so as much as it will change things, I think a lot of things are going to be the same about the relationship between a student and their teacher.
0: So it could be, I guess both things could be true, right? This could be just yet another useful educational tool and also something that fundamentally changes how we teach.
2: That's right. That's right.
0: What do you want a teacher who might be listening? This show is heard on about 230 radio stations every weekend. What would you like a teacher to understand about using AI that she might not really comprehend?
2: Yeah, I mean, Well, why not? Let me start with how I think, like, I would recommend a teacher orient. Mm-hmm. And I think that words come to mind, and I think a teacher should orient cautiously, but also curiously. And what we already actually know about this generation, and particularly at Teach for America, re-recruit young people who otherwise may not be seeking to enter into the classroom, providing them an opportunity to make a meaningful difference in the lives of kids and also develop their leadership over time. And what we know about this generation is that they actually are skeptics of AI, while at the same time, they are AI natives. They grew up with iPads. They are very familiar with the technology, sometimes knowingly and unknowingly. And so they're actually coming to the table with a little bit of skepticism, which I think is healthy. And I think when stepping into the role of a teacher, folks should be cautious because, like anything, things could be used for good. They could be used for bad. Sometimes you may hear things like, you know, was it helping students cheat or are they not critical thinkers? That is as true as AI helping to enhance the learning, enhance the critical thinking, giving them access to more perspectives than just what's going on in their classroom, in their school building. So I feel like my advice to them on how to orient is to lead with that cautiousness, uh-huh. but to also be curious about how to allow it to be a tool that is enhancing what they want to be true for their kids, which we know we want kids to be thoughtful, values aligned, critical thinkers, because that's what the world's going to require of us, especially as information is available at our fingertips.
0: Right. Now. You mentioned the kids, and I mentioned the statistics. 70% of teenagers admit that they're using AI for homework. Big difference between using AI to get an answer and using AI to learn.
2: Very, very, very big difference. And also, the world is just moving so fast. So when I think about some of the pros and the assets of AI, I just think about how students so quickly can have access to multiple perspectives, summaries of lots of books at the same time. And again, I don't believe that that should replace what happens when you sort of dive deep into a book and you form your own opinions. But sometimes we all, especially in the age of social media, living in an echo chamber. And so I think having quick and easy access to multiple perspectives is really a good thing. So I do think that AI can be used to help us learn. And I think that's the way a lot of students are orienting to it as they're doing their homework.
0: Few more minutes here on iHeartRadio Communities. I'm speaking with Joy Okoro, Chief Impact and Operating Officer at Teach for America. Their website is teachforamerica.org. You and Anthropic have created this new AI fluency course for teachers. Take me through exactly what that is.
2: Totally. We are so excited about this partnership because to the point that you made earlier, we all have a lot of learning to do about what this is and actually how to use it. And so in this partnership that we have with Anthropic, we've essentially created a course that helps educators understand how AI tools work, where they can strengthen instruction, deepen student learning. And also, this course talks about where the technology falls short and how our teachers can make ethical, professional judgments about when AI belongs in teaching and learning and when it doesn't. And so we just want to ensure that our teachers are have access to meaningful learning as they're honing their craft as educators, ensuring that they avoid pitfalls and center on keeping the human connection with the student at the center. Mm-hmm. And so I'm excited about this partnership with Anthropic because I think they have a lot to learn from us as folks who have been in this work for 35 years and understand what an effective classroom and a relationship student looks like, a relationship between a teacher and student looks like. And we have a lot to learn from them as they're shaping and building this technology that we're all using. So, you know, I know sometimes AI can be a little bit of a spicy topic in the world right now, but I do think excited about our partnership because like has been true for us at Teach for America for 35 years, we want to stay on the cutting edge and we don't want to just be consumers. We want to be shaping what this is in classrooms across the country. Yeah,
0: for sure. Where I live here in South Florida, I know the school districts are trying to find the best practices on how to implement AI into the classroom. But it kind of feels like schools are already way behind the curve. Am I not reading that right?
2: I mean, I think that's true. true. I mean, it is hard to implement anything at scale. So whether or not we're talking about a brand new curriculum, if we're talking old school textbooks, and today if we're talking about brand new technology that's moving at a quick pace.
0: Yeah.
2: So I don't think our schools are behind for lack of trying, but I do believe that our schools they care deeply, because we're dealing with young people and students, about getting it right. And sometimes that does mean that we're moving a little bit slow. But I think that is what's also true, is that the technology is moving exceptionally fast. And so it does feel really, really hard to keep up. And I think that's an important role that our teachers at Teach for America, when they're partnering with districts across the country, can play. We, as a support organization to our districts, can help ramp up an understanding of how this technology can take shape. And I'm excited about our teachers bringing that into the schools that they're partnering in across the country.
0: Yeah, it feels like AI has got a

0: Florida this morning to help unlock the universe's deepest mysteries.
1: This Roman telescope is said to be the next big thing in space discovery, and we're expecting to learn a lot from it. It happened on time. The weather was good. The SpaceX Falcon Heavy rocket successfully reached orbit with the Roman. NASA says the rocket's engines and side boosters can generate more than 5 million pounds of thrust. It's mind-blowingly powerful. The twin boosters separated from the rocket about 4 minutes into the flight, just as planned. The boosters will be landing back on Earth. And this telescope is just the beginning. It's just beginning its long journey. It will go more than 1 million miles away from Earth. During its five-year mission, the Roman is set to work as a discovery machine, finding, according to NASA officials, tens of thousands of new planets, billions of galaxies, tens of billions of stars.
0: Fox's Madison Scarpino. Rescue crews continue to search for more than 3,000 people who went missing after massive flooding in Nepal and Tibet. But more trouble could be on the way. Fox Weather's Adam Klotz with the forecast.
2: From Mount Everest stretching all the way across the Himalayas, we are seeing really a lot of that moisture, that humidity that builds up across India this time of year, late August and early September, rolling up over those mountains. And very quickly in some of these locations, absolute downpours can come in. And obviously that ground is still pretty fragile in some of those areas. We could be seeing anywhere from 8 to 12 inches in some of these locations. And that is enough that that'll rush down into some of those low-lying areas. Flooding could still be a big concern. Unfortunately, we're talking about rain in the forecast every single day for the next 7 days as they continue those cleanup efforts across Nepal.
0: The flooding has already killed hundreds of people. Crews have been able to save more than 3,700 people so far. 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
7: In San Antonio, 50,000 CPU energy customers are still without power, and officials say it could take days for restoration. The West Side is grappling with massive storm damage with a Salvation Army where officials say the damage will cost $500,000. President Trump says he plans on spending more time in Texas as the midterm elections approach. Just before his visit to the Johnson Space Center this week, Trump expressed his support of U.S. Senate candidate and Texas Attorney General Ken Paxton. President said, I'm going to help Paxton, and I'm going to spend a lot of time in Texas. Texas Governor Greg Abbott has ordered state agencies to pause funding for AI-powered flock cameras amid privacy concerns. The news comes as contracts nationwide are being canceled due to public scrutiny. I'm Erica Smith.
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13: You'd like to think that this weekend is it for summer, huh? Don't you think so? It's the last weekend of August. You got your earbuds on and, in a shower or something. I don't know, with an ice-cold bath. It's week zero of football season. The real stuff actually starts next week. But I am here for you to semi in the summer, I guess I should say, with this humble show that we've been doing almost 25 years right now. Michael Garfield, it's called the High Tech Texan Show. Alas, I'm not going to fix your computer. And I'm not going to, don't even call me. when it comes to motherboards.

0: or fixing that. I'm not Mr. Fix-It guy. I am the guy who gets to test drive, play with, tinker with all of these gadgets in cars, in clothes, in drinks, in cocktails, especially this past week. And so I can give you my opinion because I am the consumer lifestyle guy. I'll heard all across the iHeartRadio talk stations across Texas, terrestrially, and also on iHeartRadio app. We do thank you for downloading that. 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And you will hear me wherever you go. If you're using a robot vacuum inside your house, a robot mop, I'm more than happy to tell you some of those. Some new ones are just coming out. Or if you're outside by your swimming pool, how dirty or how clean is your swimming pool? Because I've got a number of swimming pool cleaning robots. A lot of robots I've been receiving lately. And that's one of the things I am going to talk about today. Earlier this week, there was a robot Olympics being held. And there were a number of world records that actually were taken down. Do these count? Does it matter? I'll actually kind of debate why they do matter. And I don't think Michael Phelps has anything to really be worried about, but there's actually a purpose that these are held in China. Also, iPhone rumors, I really don't care about. I'm not an iPhone Apple guy. I'm more of an Android person, but rumors are coming out, and you're going to pay a pretty penny when they are announced and on sale here. I'd say, what, within the next month, month and a half, a potential, probably most likely a big iPhone price hike. I am going to take your phone calls because that's what I do. We do this not on a podcast per se, but actually a real radio show. 346-29-TEXAN. 346-298-3926. That is Callum Reed. Hello, Callum. He's been doing this for so many years. He is on that other side of that window, that glass. I'm waving at him right now, trying to keep him awake. Well, he listens to the sounds of my voice, hopefully not putting him to sleep. But I do thank you for tuning in. And away we go. I get asked this a lot. People ask me if I use digital money. Do I still use paper money? Do I use my phone? Or do I use my watch when I go check out and pay, when I go to these restaurants? Because more and more of these technological features are here now. No longer do you necessarily have to have a physical credit card that we have known for generations and generations that banks rely on. There are now digital ways to pay. And I'm not talking about peer-to-peer where we use PayPal, we use Venmo. I mean going into the stores. And how many times over the past, I don't know, several years, you go up to a counter. Let's start with the counter. And the person who is checking you out flips the screen, and you know the screen flip. You know that screen flip, don't you? Oh, yes. Here's your total, and would you like to add a tip? No, I would not like to add a tip for you punching in a button and actually handing me a bag of burgers. No, but you could swipe your credit card, but also you could hold your phone up if you go through a few steps. You can also hold your watch up if you go through a few steps, if they're enabled to wirelessly send a signal from your device, from your personal device, into that gadget. And it's, I will say this, it is incredibly convenient. I have found myself using these on a number of occasions when I don't carry my wallet or credit cards or money. When I run, for example, I'm a runner, and I've got my, my watch on. I always have my watch on because, I've got to time myself and I know how far I run. And I kind of live like right near a lake and not far away, really, from a shopping center, which has a Whole Foods. It's got a few restaurants. It's got a Torchy's Tacos, Five Guys, and all the other things. Once in a while, I'll run through. I actually will run through, literally, Whole Foods. And I don't shop. This is not an endorsement for Whole Foods, believe me, because I don't shop there a lot. And I want just a little something. Well, Whole Foods, and this is interesting, though, folks. Whole Foods used to, and I say used to, and they got rid of it about 5-6 months ago. They used to have a way you could pay with your palm of your hand. They scanned the palm of your hand, and they kept it in their systems. And I'm not kidding you. Anytime that you were a Whole Foods, paying customer, you could scan your hand, and it would go directly to your credit card. I actually like that. I mean, people were freaked out. About 4 or 5 months ago, I saw my Whole Foods. They removed all that stuff. It's no longer there. Now, I have a watch. I have an Android watch. I probably have 4 or 5 or 6 Android watches. I do not have an iPhone or an Apple Watch. But anyway, I have put my credit card in there. And, I have to swipe a little code so I know it's my watch. No one could just take my watch off my arm. They have to know the code. But anyway, I'll go up there and I will hold my wrist up to the little tiny checkout stand where it says, this is where you need to pay. $8 for your head of lettuce. And then it will go on my credit card. It's easy to pay. So the answer is yes, I do use these and I want it happen more and more. H-E-B. Let's H-E-B versus Kroger versus Walmart. Target. H-E-B took a while to adopt this system where you could hold your phone, you can hold your watch up there. They do have them now. And listen, I cannot verify all these stores I'm about to list, but there's a reason why I am talking about this right now, because Walmart, and I just saw this, is finally adding Google Pay and Apple Pay. The whole category, it's called Tap to Pay, because you just tap your phone, or you at least hold it up there. It's coming to Walmart. It's coming to Sam's Clubs. I think it's starting rolling out this coming week, all right? And it's about damn time. I shop at Walmart. There's some stuff I buy there. It's pretty cool. I live between two different Walmarts. I'm also a Sam's Club. I've always wondered, why in the world have they not launched it? It's been a long time coming. Walmart, I believe, is one of the last major retailers not to support Apple Pay or Google Pay. And these things have been around 6, 7, 8, 9, 10 years. They didn't want to support these things. Anyway, bottom line is, quote, this is from Walmart. We want customers and members to have choices in how they pay so they can check out the way that works best for them. Tap to Pay is a great addition, along with a credit card or cash or Walmart Pay. Funny thing is, as we get ready to a break over here, so few places are taking cash. It's not even funny. I don't believe you can take cash if you go into a stadium right now. I know at the Toyota Center, I believe NRG Stadium and probably Daikin Park, I don't think you can even pay cash. Point is, as we get to a break, is cash ever at one point going to be obsolete? Not in my lifetime. And I hope I have still a long lifetime to go. Cash is going to be around. Coins or pennies, at least I know they're not going to be around because they stopped production of those things. But it's about time. Congrats, Walmart. Welcome to the 21st century. How do you? I'm going to take a break over here. 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You'd be surprised.
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0: School is pretty much in session. Last weekend of August, I feel sorry for these kids who are going back to school, man. I mean, I really hope there's air conditioning in there. I remember when I was in, I guess, middle school, high school, we had these portable, I guess we called them portables. I mean, because there were so many kids and the buildings were, you know, actually only so large. They had these portable, I don't know, temporary units, like, I don't know, like offices, and they had a window air conditioners. Oh my goodness. It's nasty. So kids, God, I hope you can wear shorts. Can kids still wear shorts or anything they want at schools? And that's, I think it's a public versus private thing. We'll debate that too. But anyway, welcome back to School Kids. Michael Garfield, that's the name of me. And this is called the High Tech Texan Show. Got a number of emails coming in. Michael Garfield, just like the cat, at iHeartMedia.com. I got a number of questions. Still a few back to school questions. They're looking for inexpensive laptops. Hey, Garf, my just move my daughter into a college dorm. She and her roommate are debating, should they get a TV? They don't want to spend a lot. Is there something inexpensive? Actually, yes, I talked about that last week. To answer your question, you can get a nice, maybe a 32-inch TV, which is a good size for a small dorm room, under $200. I think I saw one for $179. What was it last week? I think it was Hisense. Go check out Amazon. And Hisense is a decent one. I mean, football season is coming up. It's getting ready to be a really one of the bigger seasons for deals on televisions. But for dorm rooms, I just hope. Here's the thing: is I just hope the two kids. Maybe there's four kids. I mean, I don't know. I hope they can decide on one thing to watch. We're gonna split the TV. All right, I'm gonna pay $100. I'll pay. You pay $100. Yeah, now who gets to fight over, you know, are they going to watch the Housewives or are they going to watch a football game? So good luck with that stuff. Phone number here, if you want to get in, 346-29-TEXAN, 346-298-3926. You can call me on your phone, and I really don't care if it's an iPhone. I don't care if it's an Android. It sounds just the same to me, pretty much. If for some reason you are waiting for phones, the new iPhone, coming out, all I can do is speculate on rumors, and the rumors that I'm hearing that they're going to be higher prices. Shocking? Not really. I think 1 or 2 years they tried to maintain, I think right during COVID, didn't they try to maintain the same price? Generally, every fall when they come out, $100 more, $100 more, they're at least going to be $100 more. And we could have predicted this. It's really because of the RAM shortage, the little chip, the memory shortage. Those cost more for the manufacturers, and that's going to really spark a supply crunch for, you know, the phones, the laptops, the gaming consoles, and everything. Rumor is this iPhone 18 Pro probably could start around $1,200. That's up $100 from the iPhone 17 Pro. It was last month Apple raised prices on the MacBooks, the iPads, the HomePods. Is this going to affect consumer buying? At what point do we say, you know what, Dana, I'm just going to hold on to my phone? I touched on this last week, how there's really not a big reason to buy a new phone anymore. And many, many people are not buying phones. They are keeping their phones until they really need upgrade. Because phones can only be upgraded so much. I mean, they're relatively the same form factor. And I know, rumor is iPhone's going to have a foldable phone, finally. And you know what? I can't wait. Here's a side note. And I'm just going to nip this in the bud. When Apple comes out with a foldable phone and all the cute little commercials and everybody's, you know, has got, you know, you're going to see this iPhone foldable phone, don't freak out. Do not call me. Do not sit there with your mouth agape and going, I can't believe that. How do you fold a piece of glass? It's so light. It's so thin and you can still touch it, but it folds in your pocket. Shut up. Foldable phones, glass phones have been around easily eight plus years. Samsung has them. Huawei has them. Pixel has them from Google. Apple's always the last to do anything. They may be sexier. They're going to be more expensive, but shut up. It ain't sliced bread. All right, good. I got that off my chest. So anyway, phones are coming. But I did, why do you need to get one? And I'm talking you off the ledge right now. Just because back in the day, when Steve Jobs gets on stage, his little black turtleneck, and he says, one more thing. It's this new iPhone. You must get it. I was seriously one of the best marketing geniuses in the history of all marketing geniuses and consumer products ever. Absolutely, I'll admit that. He made you wait in line for days in the rain for the Apple store to open so you could go get the newest phone, thinking they're going to sell out. You don't need a new gadget, really. You really don't need a new laptop. You don't need a new car every single day, year that a version comes out. If you put a case on your phone, if you don't drop it, if you keep it clean, keep it dry, that phone can last you many, many years. I mean, 6, 7, 8, 9, 10 years. And again, I know I have some listeners out there who still have a foldable phone, which is called a flip phone from the late 1990s. Yes, I know who you are, folks, because I get your photos. So anyway, that's the rumor there when it comes to people. You know, people. Here's another thing to do. Why don't you go buy a refurbished phone? Actually, here's what I should do. This is me talking but not listening to myself. In my garage, I'm a hoarder, but also I have the opportunity to receive a ton of best gadgets for the media from so many companies, including phone manufacturers. And I have so many old phones in my garage, or maybe in my junk, my heck closet, which I call her, that I probably could open a phone museum. I have a bag phone from the 1990-91 when the first cellular phones were out. That's right, they were in a, you carry a bag, and it was a corded phone. It's, the kids don't even, I won't even go there. The Motorola Razr, the very first and the second versions of the iPhone, the last iPhones I've ever actually owned. Every single Samsung Galaxy, probably since the S3, S4, S5, it goes all the way up. Now we're on the S27. Yes, I know they skipped several generations and several numbers over there too. I've got all of these. I've got Sony Ericsson phones. I've got Nokia phones. I got Microsoft phone. ESPN had a branded phone. I got those phones over. But anyway, I have phones, let's just easily say for the past 4, 5, 6 years that are perfectly fine, that had the battery still working because the chargers, they're still in the original boxes. All you need to do is put a SIM card in there. Maybe an eSIM. I don't know, depending how far these things go back. Refurbished phones could be much cheaper. Go look at last year's model. There's websites out there. I'm not endorsing them, not like that, but I'm just giving you, if you or your kid wants this new phone, the new phones coming out are $1,200, $1,300, $2,500 for some of these big flip foldable glass phones. Just say, yo, you can just go buy your own dang phone when you get a real job out of college, son. If not, get a refurbished. I mean, you could go look at them. A lot of these websites, you could buy these things online, make sure they're unlocked, which they generally are. So then you could put your own SIM card. You can go get your own data plan. Look at it. They should have photos from the front and the back. Hopefully it's not cracked. For some reason, you probably have a 30-day, you know, return period, but refurbished phones, there's absolutely nothing wrong with those. And again, I say this is because I'm getting a lot of these questions, because now comes the, ooh, I heard the rumors are coming out. There's this new phone, you know, Apple's coming up. It's okay. Bottom of the hour when we come back, I'm going to talk about robots. There are robot vacuum cleaners, which a lot of people have. They're robot vacuum cleaner and mops. I have one and I use it on a very regular basis. Robot pool cleaners. I will tell you another totally type of crazy robot that I just got. I just shot a TV segment on it earlier this week, and it actually works good. Not great, but do we really need it? See if you can guess what industry, what category of a robot that I got. Michael Garfield's the name. It's the High Tech Action Show.
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0: Checking the calendar. It's the end of August. We might as well be on the surface of the sun with the temperature right now. I keep referencing how hot it is. I should stop that. I'm from Texas most all my life. I need just to, we know it's hot here. Man, but it is Africa hot. It is Columbus, Texas hot. It is middle of nowhere hot here. Michael is the day. Michael Garfield. It's called the High Tech Texan Show. Actually, I should change it to the Hot Tech Texan Show, which I actually, over the years, a few females have actually nicknamed me that. Yes, thank you. Hello, ladies. How you doing? My name is Michael. Just stay away. My girlfriend's going to get pissed. Phone number here is 346-298-3926. End of August, though. Who's been eating well as we get towards the end of, depending on where you're listening, whether it's over the year in Houston, San Antonio, Dallas. There's restaurant weeks, Houston restaurant weeks, Dallas restaurant weeks. It goes on and on. I think it goes through Labor Day. So you got another week or so. I haven't really been eating out a ton, especially for some Houston restaurant weeks. I think the only one I've tried so far is Trulux, which is my favorite. Trulux, by the way, two locations in the Houston area. Let me think about this. Three in the Dallas area. About a month ago, I was in the Dallas location downtown. Which, by the way, it's actually relocating temporarily. Not yet, but go check it out. Two in Austin. I go to the Austin one pretty frequently. The one up north in the Domain. My son lives near up there. It was good. They have a Houston restaurant week's menu. I think it's three courses for $50. Maybe it's $55. A portion of that does go to the Houston Food Bank. If you're eating in Houston, there's several, many restaurants in. Go check it out. But anyway, Trulux. Salmon. They've got one of the better. You know what I need? I need a martini. You know, it's last weekend. You know, football season's here. It's got to celebrate. They make one hell of a martini. I think it's Belvedere. I actually get Chopin vodka. Anyway, shaken, chilled, not dirty. I do not like Galveston water dirty. Do not like that. Blue cheese olives a must. By the way, here's my martini recommendation. Never been a martini guy. Martini guy, you had to be a lawyer. Yeah, only lawyers go have martini lunches and martinis dinner. I'm a brown water guy. I'm a bourbon guy. You know, I'm the king of bourbon. No bourbon is released without coming through me. I have interviews. I've made my own barrels of bourbon when I go to Kentucky. It's great. I guess I started learning how to make martinis about 3 years ago. And one of my lawyer buddies, there you go. It's like, you know what? Every time I go out, there's like six lawyers and me. Fine. Let me just try it. But I don't want that to make it look like with all the olive juice and the salt. I made it. Anyway, it wasn't bad. All it is chilled freaking vodka. But it's ice cold. And I love it when you shake it up. And I've learned to make martinis. I've got this shaker. And I vigorously, I'm just like shake, shake, shake, and shake. I'm shaking for like a minute and a half. And then when you pour it in that glass, the martini glass, there's like a little layer of ice. And I call it ice in the pond. Well, anyway, it's the blue. Here's the secret. It's the blue cheese olive. The blue cheese olives, to me, is the reason you drink a martini. The martini is merely a vehicle for blue cheese olives for me. Well, I don't know where I'm going. Anyway, True Lux, that's where I'm going. Phenomenal. Martinis, used to restaurant weeks. Great time to try it. Baked Alaska, one of the best desserts you've ever actually tried. Go check that out. That was awesome. I just yapped about food and drinks for about 4 minutes. That's how we do it here on what I call the Michael Garfield program. 346-29 Texas. Best martini. Open phone lines across Texas, actually in the world. Best. And don't say in your house. I want you to find a place that I can go buy one and compare it. Best martini in any city in the world. 346-29 Texan. Better yet, post a photo. Tag me on Twitter. High Tech Texan. HIGHTECHTEXAN. Maybe at the, I don't know what I'm going to, about 20 minutes before we're halfway through the show. I may go shake one up halfway and do the second half while I'm sipping. I'm allowed to do that. I've done this show for 25 years. I got tenure people. I promised to talk about robots. It took me 5 minutes to pay this off. Here we go. Raise your hand if you've got a robot vacuum. All right, put your hand down. You're driving. Put both hands in the wheel. Robot vacuums. Starts with the Roomba. There are hundreds of different brands that you've never heard of, and they're all made in China, most all made in China. Early June, I spent a week in China, and I went to robot factories where they churn out, and they just slap another brand on it. Some of them are shaped like discs. Some of them are shaped like cats. Some of them are shaped whatever. Some of them actually have not only vacuums, but mops. You could put water in there, and they will vacuum the carpet. They have AI sensors to know when there's actually wood floors that will actually sweep up and then put water on it to mop it. I have one of those too. What do I have? Roborock. That's the brand I'm testing right now. Okay, that's one. I don't own a swimming pool. Well, actually, I have a cowboy pool, but anyway, I don't own a large swimming pool, in the ground swimming pool. I used to have one where we used to, you know, you hook the hose up and the thing goes around and it sweeps up all the leaves. Nowadays, you can get a pool vacuum robot. They're larger and heavier than a, you know, typical vacuum robot that you know. Still, you could pick these things up. You keep them outside and they sit on a charger. And once every few days, you drop this in your pool. It'll slowly climb along the floor of your pool, up the sides of your pool. It'll float on the surface of your pool water, and it'll suck up all the crapola, all the leaves. You dump it out, and you're set to go. Not bad. There's a number of BeatBot is one of them. Numbers. And they're, you know, $1,200, $800 to $1,500. Not bad. I tested a robot. I'm playing with a robot this week. Anybody guess? I got a few emails over here. Michael Garfield at iHeartMedia.com. that playing with a robot in a different category. I am playing with a golf robot. Stand by. It is a golf heart caddy that I can sit my clubs in. So instead of walking 18 holes, which I never do, I could walk, but I don't need to carry my clubs. It's like one of those push carts. And actually, the brand I'm testing right now is from a company called Navi, N-A-V-E-E. Shocking, they're from China. I actually went to their headquarters about a month and a half ago, and they make electric bikes, electric scooters, and now they make electric golf push carts. This is the Navi Birdie 3X electric push cart. And it's about $1,300. And I actually was out there. I shot the video. If you're in Austin, my segment will air this coming Monday on Fox 7, like it does every single Monday. And you will see me playing with it and explaining with it. And it's not bad. It folds up into the back of your car. And it'll fit in the trunk of a car. Certainly will fit an SUV, the back of a CUV. You take it out. It unfolds in a matter of seconds. Charge the battery. You put your full-size golf bag in there. And there's a few ways to actually use it. You can hold it by the handlebars and push a button. And you walk behind it, kind of like you're pushing a lawnmower. And once the momentum's going, it starts dragging you. It's like 3, 4, 5, 6, 7, 8 miles an hour, which is a pretty good clip to walk. So you can, I mean, it'll almost drag you. And I say drag you, but it'll almost help pull you up a hill should your tee shot venture off, you know, down low into near the water or something. But it also comes with a little remote control, little tiny remote control that you can actually keep in the back pocket or the pocket of your golf pants. You could walk behind it or around it, probably within a good, I was a good 20 yards away, 20 or 30 yards away. And it's got a little round directional, you know, up, front, left, right, back. So now I don't even need to push the cart. I can actually just push the button and it'll go, it wheels in front of me. And then the other cool thing, it's got a follow me feature. So you take that same remote control, which is Bluetooth connected to the actual cart. Follow me here. Next, and that's a pun intended. You clip this on your belt. And as you're walking up and down the fairway, the bag rolls and follows you. And it stays anywhere between, I don't know, 10 feet behind you, 15, and you could set the whole thing. That part, believe it or not, I mean, here's my review for Navi. It's not 100% perfected. Sometimes it kind of loses the connection, so I'm going to have to, you know, you actually hit the buttons. But $1,300. Is it worth $1,300 to get a robotic golf bag carrier versus carrying it? Well, I'll tell you this. If you're playing golf in the summer here in Texas, like idiot me did this past Monday because I had to go out to a golf course and shoot the TV segment. Yeah, I am not carrying my golf bag's a good 30 pounds. And it did help because I love walking. And by the way, a little research, this is what we do. If you walk 18 holes, depending on the length of the actual course, generally about 7,200 yards or something, you're going to walk between 5 to 7 miles. Okay. You add 100 degree heat. Yeah. You're going to want some help over there. You could also go hire a caddy. There's some golf courses who have them for hire. Looper, as we call them. You pay them $100. So now between now and the end of your life, if you're going to hire a caddy at what, 130 times? Actually, no. Is that right? 13 times 100, 13 times. Yeah, it's going to pay off. There's a summer. N-A-V-E-E. I will post this on my website, which is hightechtexan.com. What else can a robot do? Well, I will tell you what a robot do. There are robot Olympics. Robot Olympics were held just last week. They broke a number of different records. Did they swim? Did they lift weights? Did they run? Did they throw a javelin? I don't know why they did this, but actually, they got to test them out somewhere. And they awarded gold medals. You're not going to believe some of these records that were broken. Stand by. Robot talk here on the High Tech Texan Show.
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0: You got me back. Sorry about that. You have about an hour and 10 minutes. but maybe you're going to learn something or two. Maybe you went something or two. Just like old school radio, how we did it back in the day. We called this the High Tech Texan Show. It's mostly Texan because I am a Texan. Michael is the name, Michael Garfield. You can go to High Tech Texan, spell the whole thing out. That is also my Twitter account, my Instagram account, my Facebook account, unless I blocked you. And you can go see some of the videos that I do. I do a lot of TV segments. Earlier this week, by the way, I got to thank my good friend Deborah Duncan. She is the hostess of Great Day Houston on CBS Channel 11 in Houston every morning at 9 a.m. She's gone. She left for the day, and so she let me host the damn show. She's just here, take the keys. So I took a digital key, and I just did it for an hour. Yes, that really is me. It's really nice when you get comments like, hey, man, you dress pretty strong for a dude, but B, for someone who's generally on the radio. Well, radio is just one of the little tiny things that I do. Maybe it's the nucleus over there. Yeah, but I do a lot of TV and a lot of stage MC, panel moderation, sales motivation speaking too. So I gotta look presentable. And yes, I'll say this too for all you haters out there, that this is my real hair. At my age, I flaunt it. That's why it's a little longer. There is some very little gray, but it's coming there. I will never dye my hair. I ain't afraid of getting gray. It is all mine, and I'm going to flaunt it when I want it. So do I. Thank you for the cards and letters. Keep them coming in. If you're in Austin, I am on Fox 7. And that's where you're going to see my weekly segment every Monday morning on Fox 7. You can also go to YouTube and look for Michael Garfield. I have my own little budding channel and also all of my other things. But I get to test so many products. Every week I get a car, brand new car. And I get it for 1 week and I have to talk about it. And this is not paid. This is not an endorsement for dealerships. This is just me just telling you the good and the bad, the ugly. For example, I didn't love the car I was in this past week. I was in a Mazda CX-5. I'm not the biggest, and this is why you can trust me. And this is why you know this is not a Mazda commercial. I'm not the biggest Mazda fan. I get to test drive. Because I'm a member of the Texas Auto Writers Association. For years and years, 15 plus years, I have test driven cars. I've done well over 1,100 cars. Each week, I get a vehicle. I do not get paid for this whatsoever. They just give it to auto journalists, and I use air quotes for the journalists, and I give you my thoughts. Is this good for a family of five? Is this good for a middle-aged person who just sent all the kids off to school? Do you want an EV? Do you want an SUV? So I can love on them, and I can hate them. So I'm in this Mazda CX-5, which is it's a CUV. It's a smaller than an SUV, which is, you know, it's kind of a, you know, it is a utility, you know, compact utility vehicle. It's got the hatchback. It's got four doors. The seats are very large. Great headroom. I do like the seats and everything in the car itself. Here's a quick review. I never really liked the infotainment controls and system of a Mazda. Just if I have to take out a manual to know how to program a radio station, people, you all are screwed. Okay, that's one. Here's something that's weird too. Luckily, it was gas. Okay, so it was not electric. It was not hybrid. Now, has anybody ever seen this? I thought this was very odd. I've never seen this in all the cars I've tested. You fill the gas. And you know how many miles you have remaining because you're looking at the gas gauge. And so it's got 200 miles to go and it starts counting down all the way to zero before you run out of gas. This Mazda CX-5 counts down in increments of 10 miles. Not 1 mile, 10 miles. So it's 200 miles to go, 190, 180, 170. People, you think this isn't a big deal? But if you're like ADHD or if you have OCD or something like that, you really want to know kind of exactly almost how many miles you got to go before you're going to push your car. It was just odd. It was just a 10-mile increments. That was, because if you get down to 10 miles, you got nowhere. The next number is zero. I didn't get down that low. I thought that was odd too. Things were a little plasticky, and there was no... They don't have a lot of knobs. It's all touchscreen, and they got a few buttons on the steering wheel. But I'm old school. I like a volume knob. I like a volume knob. So that's my quick review. So I'll end it with that. Go to my, if you want to hear any of 15 years worth of vehicle reviews, and I do it every single week. That is podcasted. Go look on iHeartRadio. Go look on Spotify, Apple. We're all the world winning, award winning podcasts are heard. And look for High Tech Texan, HIGHTECHTEXAN. You can actually listen to it. Got about two more minutes real quickly over here. I talked about Robot Olympics. There was a Robot Olympics that were held earlier this week. A Robot Olympics. I am not kidding you. The Asia Pacific region in China, robot. Quick stats over here. It is a 5-day World Humanoid Robot Games. All right. They're in Beijing, and it combines events modeled on human sports with robots to test the robots in simulated factories and restaurants and offices and emergency situations. I am not kidding you. There was 51 events, 30 sports competitions, and 21 scenario-based content. Okay? Contest. One of which was an actual race. On Saturday, about a week ago or so, two robots ran faster than Usain Bolt's 9.58 second world record in the 100-meter sprint. They beat the world record of running. They're humanoid robots, which means it's not a robot vacuum, it's not a robot dog, it's not a robot little golf cart. It's actually a robot that is shaped like a human-ish, with two arms and two legs, and it stands upright. You may have seen video of this thing. It ran. There was a weightlifting one. It was And the point of this, I get it. They're testing these things. There was also contests. It's like, can a robot plug a USB cable in at the correct angle? Can it reach high on a shelf to grab something just out of its reach, standing on tiptoes? They position their hands, their bodies. You laugh at this thing. It was fodder. It was a kicker before the weather. Oh, guess what they had in China? They had a robot back. But the fact is, they do this for a reason. They're trying to perfect these things. And about 2 months ago, when I was in China, I did go to a robot factory. I saw them testing and how they do these things, and it is pretty freaking cool. More robot talk, more phone talk, your phone calls, 346-29-TEXAN. Next hour, after the break. Don't go anywhere.
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0: which will burn up in the atmosphere later this year. Iranian officials are calling for Muslim countries to unite against their, quote, real enemy as the U.S. continues to pressure Iran's economy. Fox's Trey Yingst in Tel Aviv, Israel.
1: Iran's supreme leader, Mujtaba Khamenei, released a rare statement calling on the Iranians to use less domestic production and reliance on the U.S. dollar. Now, his official X account posted, equally vital, is giving special attention to economic growth, boosting production, gradually phasing out the U.S. dollar from playing a pivotal role, and ultimately making resistance economy the central focus, all of which are among the goals of the service-oriented government. This comes as the U.S. naval blockade remains in full effect. U.S. Central Command says as of August 28th, CENTCOM forces have redirected 82 commercial vessels, disabled three, and boarded two to ensure compliance.
0: Last week, the Trump administration announced new sanctions against Iran and its partners. 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
0: In San Antonio, 50,000 CPU energy customers are still without power, and officials say it could take days for restoration. The West Side is grappling with massive storm damage with a Salvation Army where officials say the damage will cost $500,000. President Trump says he plans on spending more time in Texas as the midterm elections approach. Just before his visit to the Johnson Space Center this week, Trump expressed his support of U.S. Senate candidate and Texas Attorney General Ken Paxton. President said, I'm going to help Paxton, and I'm going to spend a lot of time in Texas. Texas Governor Greg Abbott has ordered state agencies to pause funding for AI-powered flock cameras amid privacy concerns. The news comes as contracts nationwide are being canceled due to public scrutiny. I'm Erica Smith.
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24: 1 hour down, 1 more hour to go. Wherever you are listening, happy almost into summer, maybe. It's to me, summer. I say mid-October to late October. As a football fan who sits outside of hot stadiums, that's when summer's going to be over. Wherever you are listening, be it in a pool. Hope you're having a drink because it is halfway through the show and it is...

0: halfway to happy hour, my good friends. Michael Garfield is the name. 25 years I've been doing this. I am not going to fix your computer. Don't let the name high-tech Texan fool you. I kind of gave you a car review, which I do every single week for 15 years. Told you how to make the perfect martini, and I'm just shooting the breeze, people. I'm just waiting till the real football season kicks off. I know it. This weekend is week zero. There's an Ireland game, and I don't know, but it all kicks off Labor Day weekend next week. University of Texas Longhorns. That's all I care about. Well, I care about my Cowboys too. Shut up. I don't want to hear the phone calls about that. I ended last hour talking about robots, and apparently this struck a nerve in some of you people. A lot of you people are afraid of robots. I don't know why. You probably, same probably, there's a strong possibility that you have a robot in your house right now that you may not even think it's a robot. You probably forget that you may have had a vacuum cleaner that does things for you. It's a robotic vacuum cleaner. I mean, technically, if you think about it, is a microwave a robot? I think a microwave is a stove robot because it does something quicker and easier than what something in an old form factor does. I mean, it depends. It depends how you define a robot. I told you last hour, I'm testing a golf push cart robot. As a golfer, I'm always trying some gear, and a company called Navi, N-A-V-E-E. You can go back and podcast, listen to the first hour of this podcast. I gave you my review where you hold your golf clubs, and it's like a push cart, but you don't even need to push it because it's got a remote control, and you just clip this remote control on your belt, and it just follows you up and down the golf course. I mean, it doesn't tell you what club to hit. Sadly, it doesn't hit my club because I know a robot would hit a club much better than I do because muscle memory, right? It's very tough for humans to have muscle memory when it comes to things, physical things, sporting events, athletic them. It's, you know, no two. I've been playing golf for well over 40, 45 years. I guarantee it. No two swings have been alike in 40 or 45 years of my golf right now. I just muscle memory. Robots have muscle memory. They can do that thing. No, this is just a robot golf cart. I forgot about robot lawnmowers. I also have several robot lawnmowers. And all I know is this. Where in the hell was the robot lawnmower when I was a kid growing up in Texas and my parents made me mow their lawn? Because we had a very big lawn. Okay? No, I'm out there in 100-degree heat mowing this dang thing. They were not around. So, yes, robots, to me, they can be very helpful. Do they have a mind of their own? No, they don't have a mind. They are programmed to learn. But it's not a mind, it's artificial. Hence the term artificial intelligence. Okay? It's not, well, we're going to try to replicate a mind. It's artificial intelligence. There you go. That's how you break it down. So anyway, point is, you guys are rizzed up over here because I'm getting emails from you over stupid robot ideas. And we can go ahead and play with this thing. Phone number here is 346-298-3926. I need your stupid robot ideas. Because I know people in China where most all robots are made. I was there 2 months ago visiting China. I went to a robot factory. I actually saw how they test them. I talk about lawnmowers. I talk about robotic lawnmowers. I'm inside this facility, and they brought in grass, little one yard by one yard grass, and it's cordoned off. And there's this robots that just go up and down. They're eating the grass. They're turning around. And how can they get the corners of the grass? How low the thickness, the blades of grass? There was a robot that looks like a butler, and they built an obstacle course. They're testing robots. And I'm watching, and I got video of this. Actually, I think it's still on my Instagram. This is why you need to follow my Instagram. High Tech Texan. H-I-G-H. Tech Texan. There's this, it's like a maze. And there's a little hit, there's little bumps. Like it has to go over, maybe a doorstep or something. Turns left, turns right. They have cameras that where the eyes should be. And they deliver things, this robot, this butler, this one's specifically for hotels. The whole thing stands, they were probably about 3 feet tall, One, two, no, no, it's probably maybe 4 feet tall. They're about 4 feet, three to four feet tall. And it looks like kind of a bowling pin, if you will, just, you know, but it's got these eyes that they paint it on eyes to make it look like, oh, how cute. Look at the little animated little kitty cat. But there's cameras in there, so it sees where it's going. And when hotels or houses or apartment buildings get these things, initially, just like when you have your first vacuum cleaner robotic, when you have your first robotic lawnmower, it's got to map out the entire place. So it knows corridors, where to stop, walls, stairs, everything. But at that point, and this happened because when I was staying in China, I stayed at a Marriott in Shenzhen, China, and it was like, I don't know, 50 stories tall. It had hundreds and hundreds and hundreds of rooms. So to save time and save money of if anybody wants room service and something to deliver to the room, they load these robots. And I'm literally in an elevator, beautiful glass elevator, and a freaking robot rolls in. And for some reason, I wasn't even shocked. I didn't raise an eyebrow. I don't know. I want to know how it pushes the floor, if it pushes the button. It didn't push a button because it doesn't have little hands. They program it. So maybe you need a package delivered from the concierge. Maybe you want room service. What they do is they take this robot, these hotel robots. I'm not making this stuff up, people. And they put it inside. It's like it's where the gut is, where the stomach kind of is, if you're thinking of a human. And it's locked. So if I'm just a rando in an elevator, I just can't open it up and start snacking on anything. They program it to go to floor 53, room 12. It rolls to the elevator, but they program it when the robot rolls up there to open the elevator when it comes down. It rolls into the elevator. It sees if there's a lot of people, little people, and you just kind of move just like a person comes in, goes to floor 53, rolls itself out, and I followed it. I'm like a freaking robot stalker, and I followed it to this room, and it automatically rings a sensor, a doorbell. This hotel had, like, you know, some hotels have doorbells or something. Person comes to the door, and it senses when the door opens, and the little compartment opens. And then they reach in, and they get their little package or something. This is what... Point is, I saw how they test these things. It is amazing. And what is the stupidest thing? And we're taking a break over here. Break one. Stupidest thing a robot. I'm already getting some of these. Stupid robot spells like David Letterman. Stupid robot jokes. A robot. Michael, we need a robot that turns off the light on people. No, we don't. Michael, we need a Roomba-esque robot equipped with ninja throwing stars. You see, now we're getting creative. Now we're getting creative. We need a robot that is nothing but a cat toy. I think they do make those little wreck. I've seen that at CES many years. Open phone lines right now. 346-29 Texan, 346-298-3926. If we don't answer, leave a voicemail. We'll play it on the radio. Give me the craziest robot that you know of, or give me something that's stupid, but you know what? At the end of the day, it's going to save me some time. This is what we talk about on the Michael Garfield Program. We're going to be right back.
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0: 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And as I like to tell the boys, when I hold out my Rolex on my left wrist, what time is it? Well, it's time to continue the high-tech Texan show here. Going through some of the, we're talking about robots. There was a Robot Olympics, the World Humanoid Robot Games. They were held last week in China. 51 competitions. I'm not kidding you. They're breaking world records. The 100-meter run, track and field, some robot ran under 9.3 seconds, which breaks Usain Bolt's record. This is a humanoid robot. And looking at some of these other games they played, there's a floor exercise in gym, weightlifting, street dancing. There's street dancing robots. You know what's funny? I've seen more robots that dance than actually probably do most any other things. I don't know why. I go to the Consumer Electronics Show every January. It's in Vegas, CES. And there's like a section of four where it's robotics. And there's, for years and years and years, and they're getting so much better. There's these robots that are humanoid, which means they have two legs and two arms, and they really don't have a head, but they have some, maybe it's a little camera up there or something. And there's music playing, and a lot of the times it's to Michael Jackson, I know, okay? Because a lot of these, they're teaching these robots how to moonwalk. And this past year, was it this past year or 2 years ago? There must have been 30 robots, like lined up like line dancing, all synchronized, and they were doing Billie Jean. And it was freaking amazing. It's an Olympic sport right now. Oh, no, it's a robot humanoid Olympic sport. The robot tug of war. What is the point of that? Table tennis. Ping pong, as we call it here in the United States. There was a ping pong playing, thank you, robot that you could buy. There were several companies who were showing this at CES this past January, where you as a human can play against a robot ping pong player. And I stood there for 30 minutes like, what am I watching here? And the human never won. It's just crazy. Table tennis players, kickboxing. How would you like to kickbox a freaking robot, Jean-Claude Van Damme? Because that's how you train. Here's a pentathlon. Then there's, I got to go through some of these things. There's scenario-based events where autonomy is, they really try to test them out. Retail scenario. There is a robot behind a desk. Let's just say it's a 7-Eleven that can go get you something off the shelf. Yep. Here's a food and beverage scenario. I know this for a fact. I was in China 2 months ago. I saw a robot serving coffee. It is a humanoid robot that will literally turn around when you order it, go back there to an espresso machine and make coffee, hand you the cup, and take your money. Not kidding you. Here is an emergency response scenario with robots. Do I want a robot giving me mouth to mouth? Don't know. Here's a home scenario and a hotel scenario. I just went through a hotel scenario. Book sorting in a library. I think they can give that up. I bet half my audience does not even know what a library is. A garden scenario. I need to tell my friend Skip here in Houston News, our garden line guy. Garden scenario. Garden management. Does it pull out weeds? I don't know. Here is a dexterous hand challenge. Cap and lid opening. Boxing and packaging and unpackaging. Cable connecting. If a robot can figure out which end is correctly inserted into a USB-A scenario, I'd buy that robot right now. This is the world we're living in, people. Robots. What could robots do? Robot. Anybody looking for a girlfriend, boyfriend? Robot. What movie from like the 1980s or something? We continue this show. Are we done with the robot talk, by the way? All right. 346-298-3926. You can follow along. High Tech Texan on the Instagrams and on The Twitters, certainly. I'm getting pictures of ice cold chilled martinis after I gave my recipe for the blue cheese olive ice cold martini. Feel free to send me one of those because I am thirsty right now and it is hot still outside. I talk a little about AI. People ask me a lot about AI. I'm still making my mind up on AI. I don't use AI a lot. A lot of people love AI. You know what AI slop is? It's actually a term. AI slop. It's, you look at a photo, it's low quality. You can just tell it's artificially generated and they're everywhere. And you literally, and that's the word, it's AI slop. It's kind of funny. And there are now websites, there are apps now that are calling out or letting you call out AI slop, including, this was a month or two ago. When did this come out? LinkedIn. LinkedIn is sick of AI slop. So much so that a little while ago, they created a button. Have you seen this button? And it lets you as a user click a button that says, quote, seems like AI slop, unquote. When someone's host appears to have been written with AI. I like this. So what it is, it's a BSAI button. That's really what they should call this. See, leave it to me, marketing. Oh, I'm calling BS on AI. I'm MG, the HTT. You're going to see more of this happening because there's a shift across online publishing platforms to really cut back on this AI content. Big Substack has it and everything. But anyway, I'm seeing this because I was wondering how many people actually utilize this. Well, I have the answer. The answer is within, is it within a month? So I'm going to get this correctly. Over 1 million people have clicked on LinkedIn's, that's AI slop button. It's gotten a lot of views. It launched July 30th. It's been a month, barely. Over 1 million people, according to the chief product officer, have clicked on the button. And you can find it because, you know, the three dots menu on a post? I guess you can click those three dots. And it says, looks like AI slop. I actually need to start pimping some of my friends. Somebody from my friends is like, hey, I'm very proud to announce I just got a new job as the chief executive officer. AI slop. Hire me and I will un-AI slop it. It is getting so tough to tell what's AI and what's not AI. There are now AI bots, if you will, for lack of a better term, that are trying to determine if AI is actually AI with little or no human involvement. LinkedIn trying to do something. Over a million people are doing it. I know Facebook right now, if you post something on Facebook and it will detect a photo, it will automatically post. And I did this, a buddy of mine sent me something of all of us. And I guess he AI'd something in the background out. And I posted it too because, it was like me and buddies. And then my Facebook tagged AI generated content. That's fair. And I'm fine with that. I'm not trying to fool anybody. But machines are quicker than us. As we know, robots are too. Bottom of the hour, don't go anywhere. Michael Garfield. When we come back, a lot of questions. We're going to talk a little bit about cars. Question from a listener. Michael, should I get a digital key for my car? I hear they're pretty cool and I never have to use my key again. Well, I'm going to give you a few downsides of using those digital car keys. Coming up on the High Tech Detection Show.
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0: Have no fear, less than 30 minutes to go of this weekend's edition of what we call the High Tech Texan Show. I call it the Michael Garfield Show. You can call me Garf, my nickname, if we as height, been doing it for a quarter of a century. Thank you so much for tuning in across the iHeartRadio Talk Radio Network, terrestrially across the state of Texas. Thanks to Brian Erickson, the big program director of all those stations. 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Nope, you don't need that. You can still listen on kids. 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It's in your car. You really kind of have to hunt for it. It's over the air. It's kind of a simulcast. Goes many, many miles. It's different than a podcast. Yeah, it's, don't worry about it. The show is podcasted though. Callum's recording this. And so once we're done, you can go to iHeartRadio app and actually listen to the podcast. Giving you a number of different options to buy things, what to stay away from, reviews of different types of robots. I don't know how we got into the robot discussion. Oh yeah, there was a robot Olympics in China last week. And so, I review a ton of robotic thing, robotic lawnmowers, robotic pool cleaners, robotic vacuum cleaners, robotic golf push cart that will follow you if you're walking the course. That's pretty cool. I'd been playing with that this coming week. There are robotic cars too, as we know. I'm not the biggest fan of robotic cars. They've been around. Some people are very afraid of them. Some people will not get into a robo-taxi, a Waymo, whatever you want to call these things, a Zooks that they'll let it do it. But they still offer regular cars. I spend a lot of my time reviewing cars. I spend more of my week reviewing cars, test driving cars, than I actually do tech gadgets. Even though cars, to me, it's a very big tech gadget. That's what a vehicle is. And I got a question, which is really smart. It's something that I really don't use. And I tell you why I don't use it. I don't even own a car. Every week for the past 15 years, I get a brand new car, not from a dealership. This is not an endorsement sponsor. It's just a manufacturer from GM, GMC, Buick, Ram, Dodge, Jeep, Mazda, Nissan, Infiniti. It goes on and on and on. I got a third party company that delivers to me and probably about a handful of other automobile journalists across the state of Texas. And they give me the keys. I get to drive it for 1 week and that's it. Which is that some of the downside of doing that is I just can't have all my stuff in my car. Your car is your car. Your car is almost your home. And your glove box, you got your mints, you've got your sunglass case, you got your snacks over here, your umbrella's in the back. I have to switch every single week from car to car to car. So I really can't, you know, utilize or keep things on there. And one of which, I don't use a digital car key. I mean, I could set one up every week on a new car if I wanted to use it. And so if I had a car, I potentially would use it. But I got a question. It's like, Michael, I see these digital hotel keys, digital car keys. Digital car keys to me sound convenient. Are they safe? And should I use one? Because I really don't want to carry my key fob around. That's a great question. And I thank you. You can email me also, michaelgarfield@iheartmedia.com. Yes, there are such things as digital car keys. And they're very convenient. You can unlock your vehicle from your phone instead of fumbling with a physical key or a key fob. But like I've done for 25 plus years, every technology advancement that says this is going to be so convenient, they come with risks. And you need to understand how they work. So let's start with this. Digital car keys, yes, they are available for Android and Apple phones. And if you have a compatible Android or iPhone device and a compatible vehicle, you can also use Google Wallet or even your Apple Wallet to lock and unlock the vehicle, right? So there's no, it's not a lot of denying how easy digital car keys are to use or even share with others. But to me, there's concerns. What if your phone dies? What if it malfunctions? What if you lose your phone? Can you still get into your car? Can you start your vehicle? So it's important to understand a lot of this stuff around digital car keys. So real quickly, what to consider. These digital car keys, they are not at risk for relay attacks like key fobs. Example, a thief can amplify a key fob signal to unlock the car without even having a fob in their possession. So instead, these digital keys use one of two things. One of this, what's called NFC, near field communication. You know what that is. Anytime you go to a grocery store, a restaurant, where you can pay with your phone or pay with your watch, and you hold it up to the little register, that's not Bluetooth, it's not Wi-Fi, it's NFC, near field communication. There's another one called ultra wideband. All right. It's wireless and it communicates. I'm not going to bog yourself down with that stuff. Okay. Bottom line, you have to be very nearby. So don't worry that your car is going to unlock unless your phone is actually nearby. It's got to be nearby. But they're not completely immune to a task. If your phone's stolen, someone gets a hold of it, they may be able to get access to your vehicle. That's why you use a face recognition, a thumb recognition, a passkey on your phone. That's number one. If you do use it, keep your phone as secure as possible. Use two-factor authentication. We like two-factor authentication, right? Use a secure password, a remote wiping capability. If you lose your phone, you can go quickly to a computer and you can wipe out your entire phone. There also could be an option to go to another device and you can suspend the digital key until you actually locate your phone. Another one is, I just talked about it. What if your phone dies? I mean, it's bad enough not to be able to call an Uber through your app or call home through the actual phone. You can't get in your car. That's what? That's not the case. A lot of key fobs, if you look at your key fob, you may not know this, but your key fob may have a hidden physical key inside. May have a secondary option to start your car. Take a look at your key fob, not while you're driving. There may be, look for a little on the plastic outside. There's an indention and you use your fingernail and pull it out. It's like, oh my God, that's actually a key. It actually could work. Point is, both Apple and Android, a lot of keys and a lot of cards can work up to 5 hours after your phone dies, phone battery dies, using reserve power through those wireless NFC things I'm talking about. Point is, and I thank you, I forget who sent me that email. A lot of these technologies are going digital. Wallets, door locks. I have my front door lock. I've long, every 2 months I switch and I'm testing another front door lock. Point is, digital car keys, they're the future. It's always a good idea to have a backup. Go ahead, keep the key fob with you anyway. Maybe safely at home so someone can get it to you if it's an emergency. But if you keep your phone sufficiently charged and the app updated, to me, I think digital keys, very simple, easy to use. Yep, things can go wrong because they're digital. Take precautions, back up. You'll be able to use those digital keys. I've tried them here and there. I don't use them on a regular basis, is the reasons I told you. I don't have one car that I drive on a regular basis. But go ahead and do it too. Hotel, did anybody ever use these hotel keys? I like how I check into like my Marriott's or my Hyatt's early. It's like, oh, you could check in early. Would you like a digital key? I always check yes. I've never ever actually used a dang digital key. I still check into the front and I still get the keys. A lot of this stuff's going to be obsolete. Why waste the plastic of printing a card? We're all going to have it. All right, one more segment to go. Give out the phone number one more time. 346-298-3926. When we come back, remember this? What's the difference? I got another question. Michael, I'm deciding between a smartwatch and a smart ring. Which is the way to go? Ooh, good question. I'm actually playing with a few smart rings right now. And I have a lot of watches, too. We'll wind up the big show with those coming up.
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0: final 10 minutes or so. Thank you all for hanging in there with me on a very hot weekend in Texas, if you happen to be listening from the greatest state in the union. If not, that means you're outside of our terrestrial over-the-air listening audience. And you're listening on the iHeartRadio app, probably. Thank you for doing this. A lot of people do that more and more, including the person who listens to me the furthest away from Texas, and I don't think you can beat this, is a guy named Mark in Australia. Mark, don't know if you're listening now, but Mark has listened. This is the 24th, 25th year of my show. Mark has listened online well before apps for, what do you think, Mark? 18 years? 19 years? It's 14 hours ahead. I always kid him that I really wish he would like email me or let me know who won the football game so I can bet on him because he's 14 hours ahead. I met him once. He actually traveled here 10 years ago and he looked me up and he met me at the radio station. It's pretty cool. So wherever you are listening, this is a worldwide show and I thank you so much. Not going to give out the phone number anymore. You can follow me and listen. High Tech Texan, HIGHTECHTEXAN, HighTechTexan.com. Actually getting ready to relaunch my website. It's been a few years, thanks to good friends at Astounds, great website development, SEO, search engine optimization. They are based in Houston. Anybody can use them anywhere in the country. Steve Winter, longtime buddy of mine. He runs that organization. So if you're looking for SEO, because you don't want to run it, Astounds with a Z.com. Tell them Mr. Michael Garfield, High Tech Texan, sent you your way. Real quick, there's two things I wanted to talk about. I teased this one. Smartwatch versus smart ring. Let me get to that real quick. I'm a big smartwatch fan. When I'm not wearing my Rolex from U.S. Coins and Jewelry, I'm wearing a smartwatch. Samsung, OnePlus. I wear my company called OnePlus, O-N-E-P-L-U-S. Sadly, they actually just stopped selling phones and gear in the United States, so you could probably get a good deal on these things. I wear that more than often. It tracks my steps. It allows me to control the music I'm listening to with, I can read my text. I can talk on the phone if I really, it's a very nice smartwatch. I use that. I just started to play with smart rings and I've got a ring and there's so many manufacturers of smart rings. These are rings that you wear on your finger that can do and track a lot of the things that smart watches can do. And I got somebody asked me, and I got an email over here, Michael Garfield at iHeartMedia.com. You can send all week, you can send me that and I can respond to it too. Should I buy a smartwatch or a smart ring to monitor my health? To me, the answer is this. It doesn't actually have to be an either or scenario. If you want to track your health, I think to me, there's a case for buying both a smartwatch and a smart ring. I think the smartwatch better at active fitness tracking. I think the ring may be a little bit more dependable for sleep monitoring if you measure your sleep. I think some people ditch their smartwatches for something simpler. There's really nothing more simple than just putting a ring on your finger versus phones have physical buttons on the sides. They have touch screens that you can swipe up and swipe down. There's a lot of things that people don't want to do that stuff. To me, to answer your question, I would rather have a smartwatch than a smart ring. I want a readout now. You get your readout through a smart ring because you have to connect your smart ring, obviously, because there's no screen on a ring. You have to connect it to an app. Then it's got to sync, download, go to the app, and then go back and forth. If you don't think that's a problem, not a problem. Smartwatches can do so much more. They provide very accurate, I think, heart rate readings. You could tailor exercise routines. I mean, I got one that not only shows running, swimming, walking, hiking, it goes on and on and on. I could take calls through it. I can actually pretend like I'm Dick Tracy, an old comic book character from the 1940s and 50s. I could talk to my watch, which I really never do, but I could do that too. I can listen to music. I can control the volume. I can actually switch a track when I'm listening with my earbuds from my watch. I can access it with my phone. If your primary goal is to monitor your sleep patterns, maybe look at a ring. There's so many devices out there. If you want to watch, there's something as simple as the Fitbit. There's Pixel watches. There's GPS running watches. Garmin makes a great one. I use as I told you, OnePlus. I've tried it. I have an older Samsung. Smart rings, there's a number of them out there. The one that starts with the letter O, who I won't mention because I can absolutely would not ever recommend them. There's a ton of them. So anyway, good question. They each do their own thing. I'm a smartwatch versus a smart ring guy. So that's actually probably my answer. One more when it comes to phones over here. Michael, a few weeks ago, I heard you talking about putting an antivirus app on your phone. Is that really necessary? Great question, too. Short answer, probably not. It depends on how you use your device. If you travel a lot, if you go out of the country, number one, you get a VPN. Get a VPN on your... I went to China, I went to Mexico earlier this summer. Absolutely. There's no way actually I could have used my phone without a VPN in China. China does not let anything out of China when it comes to Wi-Fi or when it comes to... Yes. You actually can download antivirus apps. And I think on Samsungs and on some of them, they actually have built-in antivirus. But there's many. Norton, McAfee, Avast... Just the same stuff that you have your computers, and you can actually download them. And I know specifically on the Androids over here. I can't speak too much for Apples because I don't use the Apple iPhone all too much. But yeah, is it going to hurt? No. Are there free ones? Absolutely. Try it. Third-party ones. I prefer, if I had to have, well, there's no reason you can't use a VPN and an antivirus. But to me, a VPN that encrypts your connection, to me, is likely a better form of defense versus antivirus software. But luckily, I use that more often than not. I try not, on your phone, especially when you're traveling, try not to do anything too personal. Try not to do bank accounts. Try not to do this. If so, absolutely get a virtual private network, and it's absolutely worth paying for. There's a number of freebies out there. I would not do it. Go spend $20 or $30 for like a year-long license to get a real solid VPN. I have ExpressVPN that I use. I think that license that I paid $20, $30, $40 for, it has like 8 different gadgets I can use it. My ExpressVPN, I download it on all the phones that I'm testing, on my laptop, on my tablet. I could do anything. It disguises your server. You can use it from anywhere in the world. There you go. All that stuff within 2 hours. Because I'm a professional, people. Listen, the next time we talk, it's going to be September. Too bad we actually can't play the song because iHeart, well, we're too cheap for the licensing of the money. You're going to have to listen to my beautiful voice. I do thank you, Callum, for keeping us on the air. Brian Erickson, Paul Lambert, Mark Sherman, Eddie Martini, and everybody who's here with the iHeart Radio Network in Texas. My name is Garf. Have a very good beginning of September, where we will talk to you Labor Day weekend next week. Until then, my show is over.
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0: you know the 30-06 cartridge powered America through two world wars? Born in 1906, it was the U.S. Army's answer to modern warfare, blending speed, power, and range. Designed by Springfield Armory, it fired a 168-grain bullet at nearly 2,700 feet per second, packing enough punch to take down big game or enemy targets at 500 yards. From hunting elk in the Rockies to storming beaches in Normandy, the 30-06 became a legend. Still popular today for its reliability, it's a piece of history you can shoot. It's sometimes said that every rifle cartridge after the .06 wasn't really needed. That may not be true, but you can't go wrong with this venerable hunting cartridge. Get to know the 30-06, America's enduring legacy on the range.
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0: In 1957, Colonel Jeff Cooper founded Gunsight Academy, turning pistol craft from a hobby into a disciplined combat science. He distilled chaos into four rules: the color code of awareness, the modern technique of the pistol, large caliber stopping power, and the mantra, a pistol is what you use to fight your way to a rifle you shouldn't have left behind. Known for his love of the 1911 45 caliber pistol, Cooper also embraced other guns and calibers. Thousands, cops, soldiers, and armed citizens passed through his Arizona ranges, learning to move, shoot, and think under stress. Decades later, every tactical training course still echoes his principles. Because of Cooper, self-defense ceased to be reaction. It became controlled, decisive action. One man changed how the world carries courage.
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0: Here's a shooting tip that's guaranteed to work. The simple fact is that if you can't control the trigger, hitting the target is more luck than skill. Almost anyone can hold the sights on the target. Pressing the trigger without disturbing the sights is the challenge, and most shooters don't even know what they're doing wrong. It's understandable to anticipate the noise and recoil of an explosion about to go off in front of your face. It's called flinching, yanking the trigger rather than pressing it. Don't think that's what you're doing? Try mixing in inert dummy rounds with live ammunition. If you see the sights dip when the gun goes click instead of bang, well, that's a flinch. Once you master pressing the trigger rather than yanking it, you'll improve your shooting tremendously. Stop worrying about the sights. Think trigger. You'll shoot better.

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2: In San Antonio, 20,000 CPU energy customers are still without power, and officials say it could take days for restoration. Officials are investigating two possible flood-related drowning deaths. In Dallas, a large fire erupted in the Sand Branch area of Dallas County overnight. Officials said residents in the area had to be evacuated. Multiple fire departments were at the scene. People are being asked to avoid the area. Texas Governor Greg Abbott has ordered state agencies to pause funding for AI-powered flock cameras amid privacy concerns. The news comes as contracts nationwide are being canceled due to public scrutiny. In El Paso, a 14-year-old suspect is in custody after allegedly stabbing three other 14-year-olds at the Americas High School. The sheriff's office says they received a report of a teenager with a knife who stabbed two students who were trying to help a third victim. All three students are reportedly in stable condition. I'm Erica Smith.
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0: Did you know the 30-06 cartridge powered America through two world wars? Born in 1906, it was the U.S. Army's answer to modern warfare, blending speed, power, and range. Designed by Springfield Armory, it fired a 168-grain bullet at nearly 2,700 feet per second, packing enough punch to take down big game or enemy targets at 500 yards. From hunting elk in the Rockies to storming beaches in Normandy, the 30-06 became a legend. Still popular today for its reliability, it's a piece of history you can shoot. It's sometimes said that every rifle cartridge after the .06 wasn't really needed. That may not be true, but you can't go wrong with this venerable hunting cartridge. Get to know the 30-06, America's enduring legacy on the range.
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0: 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He distilled chaos into four rules: the color code of awareness, the modern technique of the pistol, large caliber stopping power, and the mantra, a pistol is what you use to fight your way to a rifle you shouldn't have left behind. Known for his love of the 1911 45 caliber pistol, Cooper also embraced other guns and calibers. Thousands, cops, soldiers, and armed citizens passed through his Arizona ranges, learning to move, shoot, and think under stress. 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It became controlled, decisive action. One man changed how the world carries courage.
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0: Here's a shooting tip that's guaranteed to work. The simple fact is that if you can't control the trigger, hitting the target is more luck than skill. Almost anyone can hold the sights on the target. Pressing the trigger without disturbing the sights is the challenge, and most shooters don't even know what they're doing wrong. It's understandable to anticipate the noise and recoil of an explosion about to go off in front of your face. It's called flinching, yanking the trigger rather than pressing it. Don't think that's what you're doing? Try mixing in inert dummy rounds with live ammunition. If you see the sights dip when the gun goes click instead of bang, well, that's a flinch. Once you master pressing the trigger rather than yanking it, you'll improve your shooting tremendously. Stop worrying about the sights. Think trigger. You'll shoot better.

0: Did you know the 30-06 cartridge powered America through two world wars? Born in 1906, it was the U.S. Army's answer to modern warfare, blending speed, power, and range. Designed by Springfield Armory, it fired a 168-grain bullet at nearly 2,700 feet per second, packing enough punch to take down big game or enemy targets at 500 yards. From hunting elk in the Rockies to storming beaches in Normandy, the 30-06 became a legend. Still popular today for its reliability, it's a piece of history you can shoot. It's sometimes said that every rifle cartridge after the .06 wasn't really needed. That may not be true, but you can't go wrong with this venerable hunting cartridge. Get to know the 30-06, America's enduring legacy on the range.
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0: In 1957, Colonel Jeff Cooper founded Gunsight Academy, turning pistol craft from a hobby into a disciplined combat science. He distilled chaos into four rules: the color code of awareness, the modern technique of the pistol, large caliber stopping power, and the mantra, a pistol is what you use to fight your way to a rifle you shouldn't have left behind. Known for his love of the 1911 45 caliber pistol, Cooper also embraced other guns and calibers. Thousands, cops, soldiers, and armed citizens passed through his Arizona ranges, learning to move, shoot, and think under stress. Decades later, every tactical training course still echoes his principles. Because of Cooper, self-defense ceased to be reaction. It became controlled, decisive action. One man changed how the world carries courage.
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0: Here's a shooting tip that's guaranteed to work. The simple fact is that if you can't control the trigger, hitting the target is more luck than skill. Almost anyone can hold the sights on the target. Pressing the trigger without disturbing the sights is the challenge, and most shooters don't even know what they're doing wrong. It's understandable to anticipate the noise and recoil of an explosion about to go off in front of your face. It's called flinching, yanking the trigger rather than pressing it. Don't think that's what you're doing? Try mixing in inert dummy rounds with live ammunition. If you see the sights dip when the gun goes click instead of bang, well, that's a flinch. Once you master pressing the trigger rather than yanking it, you'll improve your shooting tremendously. Stop worrying about the sights. Think trigger. You'll shoot better.

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1: Glenn Beck is on.
2: We were just talking about Lindsay Clancy, that case in Massachusetts, the woman who killed three of her children, blew up the whole family. Now we're deciding whether she's responsible or not. The guy who murdered the healthcare executive, you know, because he had some issues, some complaints. Is he really responsible? The people who, in the name of BLM, burned down, you know, a good portion of a major city in the U.S., were they responsible? In almost every case in our progressive world now, no one is really responsible. The people who came here illegally, are they responsible or is it ICE? You see, when no one is responsible, somebody else has to be. Or some past transgression of 150 years ago is responsible. Or the system is responsible. And that leads to insanity. But there is a very, very simple phrase that everyone knows. Everyone agrees with. It comes from Spider-Man, or so you think it does. It comes from Spider-Man. And everybody thinks, oh yeah, that's absolutely true. But nobody's ever run that backwards. And let me teach the doctrine of the Spider-Man and show you how this insanity can be stopped that fast when you realize the truth that Stan Lee gets the credit for, but he really isn't the one responsible. I'll explain that here in just a second, because somebody's responsible. Who is it? Anti-Semitism is continuing to rise all around the world every day, and the Jewish people continue to pay the price. From growing threats

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Extreme weather and drought hits crops, transportation and supply chains disruptions, and they can slow deliveries. 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
1: I guess I'm going all socialist today because I'm going to blow off all of our commercials. Except I'm going to be paying for it, so it's not. Well, I guess that is how socialism works. We have to blow off our commercials here because we have President Donald J. Trump joining us in just a couple of seconds. These are terrifying times right now. There are calls for Sharia law all across the Western world. 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Supreme Court cleared the way for the president's mail-in ballot order to take effect before the midterm 6-3. Homeland Security can build a federal citizenship list and send it to the states, while the attorney general can prioritize the prosecutions of officials who give ballots to ineligible voters. Also, the State Department. In 14 days, ICE arrested almost 1,500 people in Virginia and Maryland alone, including 400 with convictions and pending charges for crimes from sexual battery, kidnapping, robbery, attempted murder, rape, MS-13 members. One of the most successful operations ever. Let's see. Meanwhile, we find out ICE arrests surged nearly 50,000, highest monthly total. Homeland Security also proposed a $103,000 fee on capped H-1B visa petitions. And then the economic news. This one's huge. Philadelphia Fed's manufacturing survey showed American factories having the strongest current conditions in more than 5 years. But more striking, the manufacturers, their expectations for the future surged to the highest level since the beginning of the Reagan boom in 1983, with the biggest one jump ever recorded. In other words, American manufacturing isn't surviving. It may be on the verge of a major. We're going to build things in America again. And nobody thought that was possible, with the exception of our guest. That's all in 1 week. One. And the man responsible is President Donald.

0: Donald J. Trump. Mr. President, welcome.
1: It does sound a little exhausting as you're going over that list. I'm getting exhausted. I said, that's
0: a lot of work. I don't know how you do it. We found out that Dolly Parton passed away, and you did something, and I actually wrote this in my diary last night before I heard what you did. I said, I feel like she's kind of, you know, like, I feel about her the way I felt about Queen Elizabeth. She was just such class, and I felt like we should lower our flags. And for the first time in history, you said we should lower our flags, and you declared that our flags should be at half staff. That's never been done before. Why'd you do it for her?
1: Is that was never done for an entertainer before? Is that what you mean?
0: Yeah, because never.
1: We've done this, you know, lowering, but as I understand it, I've heard that from a couple of people. I'm a little surprised, but she was unique. I mean, she was amazing. And to lose her, it's like you lose a member of the family. You know, we all knew her so well. Yeah. I knew her a little bit. She wasn't a very political person. She really liked me, I will tell you. But she also wanted to stay very, you know, she was of the opinion, you know, the 50%. Who needs to lose? I don't think it's 50. I think it's probably 20% of the fans, okay, not 50. But she was a great person, and she was just a nice person. You know, I liked her a lot. And I thought it was a natural thing to lower the flags.
0: Can we put something to rest here? Because the speculation is crazy. The CIA director, ours, is in Russia. Rumors are saying Putin is going to test NATO resolve, all the way to speculation that is crazy. He's going to strike England, all the way to this is maybe the U.S. telling them about the Iranian sanctions, saying we're serious about them. Can you tell me why our CIA director flew in the middle of the night to meet with the Russians?
1: Well, none of the above. He's there on, you know, very sort of semi-routine. I hate to disappoint people. We would like to see the war with Ukraine end. That's a war would have never started, Glenn, if I were president. That's one of the that's one of the negatives of not having it done that way. I think this way has actually turned out to be bigger in many ways. But you wouldn't have had the war with Ukraine, and you wouldn't have had 25 million people coming into our country like they did, just come in like we were a bunch of fools. It was so sad. But they, you know, 20, and I think the number's higher than 25, frankly, but they came in from prisons, and they were drug dealers, and they were murderers and everything else, and they poured into our country. You wouldn't have had that. But you would not have had the war in Ukraine. John Ratcliffe is a fantastic guy. He's the head of the CIA, and he is not in there for any of the things that you said. Now, something may come out, you know, out of it. We're working very hard to get that war ended. And frankly, they both want to see it ended at this point.
0: The Atlantic, of all places, is reporting, and this is starting to become commonplace, that the Ayatollah is dead. Is the Ayatollah dead? And is there a way to win this war? I mean, really win this war and have them unconditionally surrender without the people rising up who don't have any guns? So is he dead? And where are we on the war?
1: I don't think he's dead. He was very seriously wounded, the left side of his body, the arm, the leg, the whole thing. He was very seriously wounded, but I don't think he's dead. And if he is, they're putting on a pretty good show, because they talk about, you know, going back to talk to him all the time, you know, to get a final blessing on things. But, you know, you make a deal with them, it's like it's not the most honorable group, I will tell you that. And, you know, we have the Strait open. We took out 22 boats last night. We have people coming in. The blockade, our Navy has been unbelievable. Our military has been unbelievable, the combination. But and our financial strength, we built it up so much, like you wouldn't believe, in a year and a half. Our financial strength is unbelievable. And those things are going toward a very big victory. We had the victory in Venezuela, and we're going to have a big victory here very soon.
0: Because these people are not, it's not like you're negotiating with Western-minded people. These people want chaos and death and everything else. Has there been any talk anywhere of anybody, I'm not saying us, supplying the people with the ability to fire back? Because you've got to get the 80% of the people to stand up. Do you foresee them being able to stand up in the future and
1: finish this regime? You know, right. They say they're so surprised that the people aren't fighting back. But, Glenn, if you were in that position, and you're a brave guy, I have watched your whole career. I've been a fan of yours for a long time. You're a brave guy, but I don't think you'd be standing out there when they have a machine gun nest. But, you know, they have really snipers at the tops of buildings, and people go out to protest, and they get hit, and they don't have to hit many. But when you see 5 or 6 or 10 people go down, and you have 100,000 or 200,000 people, they leave. No, I don't care who you are. They leave.
0: Yeah.
1: And it's very hard to protest when you have people that are willing to shoot you and kill you. And that's why they're not protesting. And there is a chance because they have become very much weakened. You know, their Navy is, as you know, totally gone. Their Air Force is totally gone. They're not, their soldiers, many of their soldiers aren't being paid. They have 300, I heard 90%. I think it's 300% inflation. Their monetary, their money is almost valueless now. I mean, they're not doing very well. And, you know, I would have to, and I could have told you the same thing, not as strongly, but 3 months ago, and I'd have to read the New York Times saying how well they're doing. They're not actually saying that anymore, which is hard to believe. I'm surprised they don't continue to say it. But, you know, there was so much fake news for that. Because right from the beginning, from the B-2 bombers a little more than a year ago where we knocked out the nuclear to the present, we have really dominated, really, truly dominated.
0: We have so many enemies, I feel, like inside our own gates. We have the DSA, and we have Islam, the Red-Green Alliance, something I put up on the chalkboard when I was at Fox, and I said, this is going to happen, and everybody said that they'll never work together, and that's exactly what's happening. Would you push for or sign a No Sharia Law Act for America? And when it comes to the Marxists, what advice do you have for the GOP to begin to relate to the people who feel like there is an affordability crisis in America, especially for the youth, and the Marxists are playing on that and exploiting all of that?
1: Yeah.
0: What advice do you have?
1: Yeah, I would say two things. Number one, on Sharia law, I would absolutely say that's not this country. It's no Sharia law. And you do have pockets of it, as you know. And I would say no. And you go to London, you go to Paris. It's almost like a second way of life. It's ridiculous.
0: Yeah.
1: And I would absolutely be on your side on that, on a lot of other people's side, too. Because, you know, you and I have people that I think we're more based on common sense than we are on ideology. It's all about good politics is all about common sense anyway. But I would absolutely prohibit the Sharia law thing. And it is happening in this country a little bit. And when we see it, we take it out, and you have to take it out. You have one system. We have a great system. Sometimes it's very frustrating, but it's the best there is that I can see. As far as the affordability, so affordability is interesting because the Democrats caused affordability. I took over. Mm-hmm. Everything was high. We had the highest inflation in history. They say 48 years, so either one. But we had the highest inflation in the history of our country. Prices were at the highest. You look at the oil and gas. You look at groceries. You look at eggs. Remember, I took it over. Eggs were 5 times higher than they were 4 years before. And we've gotten them down very, very substantially. And prior to the war, prior to what we're doing with Iran, which I think will be ending fairly soon, you could really say, you know, because the strait is open. We take a lot of ships through the strait now. We're taking them in. The mines are gone. You probably saw that. We put it out yesterday, the mines. We got rid of the mines. But the strait, it's functioning. It's a functioning strait. Yes, every once in a while there'll be a drone or a rocket or something shot. But it is a very functioning strait. A lot of oil is pouring out. 10 million barrels yesterday. But as far as affordability, when I was just prior to saying we have to go down, we have to do this, I met with my people. We just had record stock market. And I said, you know, we're going to have to do a detour. We cannot let, it's very simple to me. We cannot let Iran have a nuclear weapon. That's what it's all about. That's 99.9%. We cannot let them, because they are crazy and they will use it. And we cannot let them have a nuclear weapon. And we stopped it. I stopped it twice. I stopped it then, and I stopped it with the JCPOA. That's the Obama deal that he gave everything. One of the worst deals, one of the most dangerous deals ever said. He gave them a road, a path to a nuclear weapon. That was a path. That wasn't a stoppage. That was a path to a nuclear weapon. And I terminated that, as you know. It was a big deal when I did it. And they tried to say, like, it was a disaster. They would have had a nuclear weapon 5 years ago if I didn't. I terminated it in my first term. And so I saved it then. They would have had a nuclear weapon. They would have used it. Israel would have been totally knocked out. They would have knocked out. There would be, I will say this, if Donald Trump wasn't president, there would be no Israel right now.
2: Glenn Beck is back after this.

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0: I have to tell you, Mr. President, I didn't plan on talking about this, and we can get into it at a later date, but please, please, when it comes to beef, please look at the cartel that is the meat processing cartel. I mean, that is, I run a ranch, so I know what it's like. And I'm telling you, it is the processing plants. There's four of them, and I think two of them are not even American. It's bad. And they're, I believe they're colluding with each other.
1: And the farmers haven't done it because they're smart as hell. I'm surprised because that's been going on a long time, Glenn, long before I got here.
0: Help us. Help us. It's so, we can't butcher with all of the federal regulations. It is really hard. You know, if there's something you can do to help.
1: Glenn, is that just a question of regulation, do you think?
0: A lot of it is. Yeah, a lot of it is. The inspections are insane.
1: So they make the regulation so tough that, so could you do it, if you didn't have those regulations, could you do it on your ranch?
0: Yes.
1: And is that the way to do it? Or do you think you need some pretty strong regulations?
0: Break the back of those processing plants. Though there's people that want to build processing plants everywhere. The regulations are killing us, just killing us.
1: So you're saying with less regulation, you think that the ranchers and farmers would do a very good job of processing the beef?
0: Yes.
1: Wow.
0: Yes, I know.
1: I've been hearing about this problem for 20 years. I've been hearing about this problem.
0: Free your people. Let our people go. Your people go.
1: You know what? This could be a very good call for ranchers and farmers. No, for the country.
0: That would be good.
1: No, I've been hearing only bad about it's four places and it's a monopoly.
0: It is.
1: And who's controlling
0: this? Would break
1: those?
0: Their back.
1: Who's controlling those regulations? Department of Agriculture?
0: Yes, and FDA.
1: And the FDA.
0: Or U.S. or is it USDA? I can't remember which one, but it's
1: USDA.
0: It's the federal regulator. It's all the inspections. It's all the inspections. Mr. President, I got to get to one more question. Canada.
1: No, this is a very big thing you just told me, though, because you just gave me a very good idea. Okay, good, very good. Okay. I love the call. I love this call.
0: Can you tell me quickly about Canada? I mean, it seems to me they had a really good deal. But this is all about the elections and throwing our elections. What is happening? Is there a way to end this?
1: Look, I don't know how you feel about Canada. They are one of the worst countries in the world to deal with. And this has gone on for many years.
0: Wait. Can we say this? I love Canadians and Canada. I do not like their administration.
1: Okay, well, the administration and the previous administration, too, is terrible.
0: Yes.
1: But they have taken advantage of the United States for many decades, actually. They charge tariffs that are unbelievable, like on milk, 400%. And I just said, we're taking them on. And I took them on at the beginning, but we had so many other things to do because the country was a mess. But I said, we're going to take them on. We're going to stop it. And you saw the Lake Ontario. You know, people thought I was kidding, but maybe I wasn't, because the last one you saw was the Gulf of Mexico, the Gulf of America.
0: I know.
1: But now we have a Gulf and we have a lake, okay? You know, it's very simple. But look, I don't want to go into great detail because it's maybe boring to people, but to me it's not boring. They charge tariffs. They take advantage of us as though they were a state, and they're not a state. And they've taken our car industry, and they've taken our agriculture industry.
0: Yeah.
1: You know, the farmers can't sell anything in there because the tariffs are so enormous. And yet, they want to sell in us without any tariffs. So I had a deal that was a pretty good deal, you know, quite good, because they're afraid that I won't do any business. In other words, we won't trade. They don't have anything that we have to have, okay? We can get by. I mean, there are a couple of things that would make it a little inconvenient, but we could get them elsewhere. And it's time to teach Canada you can't do this anymore. We lose $60 billion and really more than that, $60 billion a year with Canada.
0: Mr. President,
1: we can't do that.
0: I can't believe I have to say this to you. I have a network break. You could hold on, but I know you're busy. I so appreciate your time, sir. I am sorry that we're on a network break.
1: You are terrific, and thank you for the painting. That was so beautiful, the picture.
0: You're welcome.
1: That was so...
0: Thank you, sir.
1: You are fantastic. Thank you very much.
0: Thank you.
1: I'll talk to you soon.
0: You bet.
1: Thanks, man.
0: You bet.
2: Glenn Beck. We'll be back.
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0: no idea what it is like to do an interview with President Trump over the phone. Because, you know, you got to send him signals or he'll just go. And it'll become, it'll become one of his stump speeches. He's like me. He's so comfortable just talking by himself that it just is incredible. Let's go through. First of all, we found out Dolly Parton liked him. And she probably really did. I had always heard she was a fan of mine, but she would never do an interview with me or anything because she didn't want to get involved in politics. And I adored Dolly Parton and so did the president. It struck me as he didn't know that this was as big of a deal as it was. No singer or entertainer has ever had the flag lowered, in the United States. And apparently, I got the impression. You get that impression, Ricky, that he didn't know that that was a first?
1: Absolutely. And you know what's striking about that is he thought it was common sense. He just, like, it was so instinctual to him to make a historic move without realizing it was historic.
0: Yeah. That's the thing about him. If you don't understand, that people just don't understand. He just shoots from the hip. He does. I mean, he's well thought out, but that was one of my first thoughts. I have to go lower my flag today. My first thought, before I went to bed, I heard about, Dolly, and I thought, I just adore her and she's such a national treasure. We should lower the flag. And I thought, no, I shouldn't lower the flag. So I went to bed and then I heard that he said, lower the flags. I mean, that's a big deal. Big deal. Jason, what did you think about his answer with, our CIA director flying in the middle of the night going over to Russia? He said it was not about Iran and it wasn't about, NATO, them testing NATO. He seemed to indicate that it was about we're trying to end the Ukrainian war. What did you think about his answer on that?
2: Yeah, it was both an answer and a not disclosing too much, which I can completely understand. I guess the biggest one is he said none of the above, and all, the above was a lot of wild speculation. I mean, if you were on social media last night, it sounded like World War III was about to happen. It was going that far.
0: Well, this doesn't happen. He said it's more, what did he say? More run of the mill or something like that than everybody is thinking. But this doesn't happen. We don't usually send him in a plane overnight, in a military plane overnight to meet with somebody in Russia. Last time that happened was the beginning of the Ukrainian war.
2: Yeah.
0: He seemed to downplay that. I will tell you this. He said both sides want an end to this. I will tell you this. I have heard from multiple credible sources that that is true. They both are like, okay, enough. We've had enough. But they need the president to play the role to offer and tell, no, that's all you get on both sides. That's all you get. Sit down. Mm-hmm. But I think there is a chance of ending that. It was a little shocking that he said the Ayatollah is alive.
2: Yeah, especially with all the other reports coming out now. I think you mentioned that Atlantic article that seemed to have some pretty good on the ground sources that multiple people just don't really know what the status is. After hearing the president's response and hearing the other end from, the Atlantic, other analysts, I'm almost leaning towards he's in such a bad condition that he's not making decisions, but he's just barely hanging on. Somewhere in the middle there is probably what it is. If that's the case, then you got to wonder who is really running Iran. And it's probably their security council, which is doing it, which is a mix of politicians and IRGC heads. And right now there's a power struggle between the two of them. And that's pretty much exactly what you predicted months ago, really.
0: Yeah. Donald Trump would not be the guy to not take a victory lap on his death. I mean, that to me said a lot that he is alive, because that's the kind of stuff that if he could, he'd go, yeah, and we killed him.
2: Mm-hmm. Yeah.
0: Ricky?
1: I also thought he said a lot by not really answering your question about whether a country might be providing arms to the citizens. He knows that that's needed, but the fact that he sort of danced around that tells me there may be some movement happening in that direction.
0: Yeah, I learned this from George W. Bush interviewing him and then being yelled at him privately about some things. You can learn a lot when a question is asked. you can learn a lot by what's not said. Not like they're just changing the subject and going someplace else. But he answered that question. He took it on, but he danced around that one part of it. You know, he left that out. And I think there's a lot to learn, on that. He didn't get into the DSA much. But he did. I mean, I thought that was pretty remarkable about no Sharia law, that he would sign that. I think that's just something somebody needs to propose that to him. And I think
1: it's already proposed last September. Senator Tuberville and Randy Fine introduced a No Sharia Act last September. So it's stuck in a Judiciary Committee, I believe.
0: Congress is never going to do. Somebody should just approach him and say, do this. The affordability thing. It's the answer I expected to get. I was hoping for more there because he has a strong case to make. I haven't heard him or anybody else in the administration make it yet. And I wish he would have. I was a little, I gave him the opportunity. No. We like the Canadian people. He is pissed at, Carney and at, you know, what's his face, Trudeau before. And he's right about that. I have had multiple leaders from America and around the world say Canada is dead. Canada is over as we know it. And that's what he's indicating. And I think, oh my God, is he going to really name Lake Ontario Lake of America? Is he? I mean,
1: please, yes, do it.
0: Do it.
1: That send all those Canadians back to Canadians therapy. Even,
0: Oh my gosh. Oh. What was the other thing? Oh, the meat thing. By the way, ranchers, I am sorry. I did not plan that. I hope I had that right. I mean, that's just my personal opinion. Get rid of the regulations. Let us slaughter our own beef in our own hometowns and our own, you know, or even our, if you're a big enough ranch, let us be able to do this. What do you say?
1: We actually have a couple of callers who are ranchers who do want to talk to you about that later that are on the line.
0: Oh, okay. Well, let me take one. Which one? I don't see. Tom in Pennsylvania. Tom, go ahead.
3: Hi. Well, I'm not a rancher. Let's do that right now.
0: Okay.
3: But I think you did an excellent job with that. You didn't get to some of my points there. But because it takes big government to handle big business and small government to handle small business. Because of those, your ranchers and farmers, they're dealing with local populations. The market yes. will tell you, well, if they're doing a good job or not.
0: Yes. Yes. I mean, it's going to be interesting to watch what happens on that particular case. Tom, thanks for your call. Devin, Minnesota. Go ahead.
4: Hey, y'all. Thanks for taking my call. I listened to the interview you just had with the president, and I'll tell you what, that was spot on. I mean, you both had your teeth firmly sunk into the issues there. It was really fun listening to the president talk to you about the issue with the beef and the USDA and changes in regulation. As soon as you say regulation, you can just see the guy's ears picked up and say, okay, here's something I can do. And
0: did you notice? Wait. Saying that, did anybody else notice? While he was talking to me, he was not talking to me. He was talking to the room. Did you notice that? He was in the Oval.
4: Yeah.
0: And at one point, he was like, maybe we should just get rid of all of the regular. I mean, he was talking to the room. He wasn't talking to you or me.
4: Yeah.
0: It was interesting.
4: Yeah. Great point. Yeah, I mean, when he starts thinking about something, you hear those gears turning, and it's not like a little fine Swiss watch gear turning, right? It's more like a locomotive, like a freight train, those wheels turning. You know what I mean? The guy's a force of nature.
0: It is. Thank you so much. I appreciate it. 888-727-BECK. Love to hear what you thought on what the president said. Was there anything else that we didn't cover here on all the things we talked about? Was there any other observation from either Jason or Ricky?
1: Yeah, I thought it was interesting that he doubled down on the justification for going into Iran on the nuclear weapon, because I personally think, and other reporting has suggested, that it's not just about preventing nuclear war. It's about how it's personal because of how many times Iran has tried to threaten the lives of him, his wife, his daughter, and more recently, Barron. And I really do believe that part of the underlying motivation is the fact that they have tried to kill his family so many times.
0: I don't think so. You know, because you've been with me, the president doesn't forget things, okay? You threaten him or something like that, he's got a very long memory. However, my opinion is he hates war so much. If you listen to him, I've talked to him privately about the war in Ukraine and Russia, and he talks about the number of dead in great detail. Beyond the politics and everything, all he talks about is the families and that no longer have a son on both sides, how many. He talks about the numbers. He gets, that bothers him a great deal, the death in war. And it's personal to him. And for him to start a war, I just don't believe he would do that. I mean, is it part of the, yeah, this kind of feels good. Yes. Was it part of the decision? I don't believe that. I could be wrong, but I wanted to ask him about Barron because now they're targeting Barron. Do you see this? They're giving where he is and how you can kill him online. I mean, oh my gosh. Oof. What would America do if they killed one of his family members?
5: Glenn Beck is back after this.

0: What would we do? And it's kind of like a jury. Should the president, if somebody kills his family, should the president be the one making the decision on the response? The president doesn't forget things, okay? You threaten him or something like that, he's got a very long memory. However, my opinion is he hates war so much. If you listen to him, I've talked to him privately about the war in Ukraine and Russia, and he talks about the number of dead in great detail. Beyond the politics and everything, all he talks about is the families and that no longer have a son on both sides, how many. He talks about the numbers. He gets, that bothers him a great deal, the death on in war. And it's personal to him. And for him to start a war, I just don't believe he would do that. I mean, is it part of the, yeah, this kind of feels good. Yes. Was it part of the decision? I don't believe that. I could be wrong, but I wanted to ask him about Barron because now they're targeting Barron. Do you see this? They're giving how, where he is and how you can kill him online. I mean, oh my gosh. Oof.
1: Jason, would there be boots on the ground?
2: Oh, 100% there would be boots on the ground.
0: 100%.
2: Targeting and being successful in the first family. I know that there's some wild, you know, division here, and a lot of people on the left just want to see Donald Trump fail, but that is way beyond. And if Iran did something like that, they've got to be expecting. That's why I just can't imagine that they would actually try to pull something like that off. But if they did,
0: what would you?
2: That's the end.
0: What would you think of? I mean, I would only want the president making the decisions, but I would also we've never faced this before. You know, you don't give the sentencing part of a trial to the family. We do that. We ask the family for their opinion, but we know that vengeance would play such a huge role. Somebody kills his son. Iran kills his son, his wife, his daughters. I have to tell you, I would hope that his counsel around him would be, Mr. President, please take a breath, take a breath, take a breath, take a breath. I mean, you'd have to have some moderation because as a dad, I'd say flatten him. I'm not talking about him. I'm talking about him as a dad and me as a dad. I would be, I think, uncontrollable in my first reaction.
2: Yeah.
1: We might even get the Canadian Air Force to help us out on that one.
0: Yeah. Oh, good. Thanks.
2: You crop dusters?
0: I mean, is there any mechanism? Do you know?

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5: 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I'm Jack Callahan, Fox News. 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Fox's Jill Nato with